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You always been there, you been down from the jump. Believed in a vision when it was just us. 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And you've been so patient when life put in time. Been trusting each other, we've been on the climb. We put in the work so the message could shine.

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1: Do you have a big decision that you need to make? 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You're not quite sure. 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Today's message is going to help.
0: You have a mission. It's not optional, and it doesn't require a seminary degree. I'm Dave Drury, and today on Living on the Edge, Chip Ingram continues the first message of his series, The Jesus Revolution. In Acts chapter 1, Jesus laid out a clear agenda for his followers, what it looks like for ordinary people to ride the unstoppable wave of God's grace in the 21st century. And going hand in hand with today's themes, a little later in today's program, we'll tell you about a brand new opportunity that just launched this month. Our exciting mid-year match. Details on that just ahead. But now here's Chip with our message titled, The Call to All.
1: What I want you to get in your mind is that from the very first moment when God clothed our parents, He began this unstoppable wave of grace. Because God promised. He promised from the very first time in Genesis 3, through multiple prophets and multiple times, that one day a Messiah, a Savior, a Deliverer would come. And that the tsunami of grace would be clear and vivid. And that God would live among us and He would love us. And His life would demonstrate the Father's heart, full of truth and grace. And then His death would actually pay for, once and for all, the sins of all people of all time. And that tsunami grace was offered to the nation of Israel, and they rejected their own Messiah. And Jesus died, and then He rose 3 days later, and having paid for the all sin of all men of all time, and conquering death and conquering Satan, He starts a new wave of grace called the church, a supernatural community where the living Christ who walked on the earth in His physical body would now, God the Holy Spirit would come and live inside His followers who trust Him. And that tsunami wall of grace would rise higher and higher and forcefully move. And Jesus would say, the gates of hell could not and will not prevail against His church. And where's church? The founder of the church is Jesus. And Matthew, Mark, Luke, and John are the story of our founder, Jesus. And the book of Acts is a story of His followers. And if you'll open your Bibles to Acts chapter 1, we're going to go on a journey together. The author is Luke. He's a researcher. Luke and Acts are almost like a documentary. And he does all the research, and he's writing, many people believe, to a person of great influence, Theophilus. And at the very end of Luke chapter 24, Jesus opens the mind of His disciples to understand the Scriptures. And then He gives them this assignment. He says, this message of the kingdom of God, of repentance, will be preached through every nation in the earth. And I will empower you, and you'll be My messengers. You'll be the unstoppable tsunami force of My grace and love to go to all the earth and let them know there's hope, there's deliverance in Me. And then in Acts, He continues His documentary. And so what you do is you look through a lens and you say, in Acts chapter 1, we have Jesus giving His agenda for the planet to the very first followers of Christ. This is exactly what you're to do now. The question then is, how do you take what are the principles from Acts chapter 1 to what is Jesus' words to us, His body, now, the 21st century? And I'd like to suggest there's four very clear applications to what Jesus wants, this unstoppable tsunami wave of grace to build up in and through us and to go out from us. Four things. Number one, we are to be confident in Jesus' presence and purpose. Here's the principle. The principle from the very words of Jesus, His kingdom will come and His will be done on earth as it is in heaven. Now, you know, that great movement of God from Genesis chapter 3 that went through the Old Testament, and there were prophets in the Old Testament, and then Jesus comes and there's a supernatural birth and there's a resurrection. And then this movement of the early church. I want you to know, this tsunami wave of grace, it's going to happen, and He's going to return, and you either jump on and ride that wave of grace and be a part of God's kingdom agenda, or you're a spectator, and you watch it go by. And the enemy of your soul will lure you into thinking that there's security in a 401k, or if you can get into that school or have that girlfriend or that boyfriend, if your kids turn out like this, and seduce you into all kind of things that may be good things as a byproduct, but they're not the unstoppable agenda. And he calls you and he calls me to ride the wave, to get on what God is doing, because it's going to happen. It's a done deal. The score, you may not know all the plays, the score is final. And God wants you to know his kingdom will come. And the key word is faith. His key word is, will you believe me? And so we need to be confident. We need to ride the wave. You need to begin to live in such a way where you expect God to do supernatural things. You expect him to open the hearts of people you work with. You expect him to provide your needs in ways you didn't understand. You expect that things you think could never change in your marriage actually can. And then you begin to step out and take steps of faith. And you know what? God will honor that. He's pleased to. Without faith, it's impossible to please him. But boy, those who do, when we take tiny steps, our Father's heart rejoices and he's there to help. The second part of God's agenda for 21st century Christians is to be clear on your calling. What are we called to do? The principle here is that every believer is a full-time missionary bearing witness to Jesus' supernatural life in them. Acts 1:8 is as true for us today as it was for them. You have received power. The Holy Spirit is in you. And the issue isn't, are you going to, quote, witness for him? You are a witness if you're part of his family. And all of us, and we have good days and bad days, but we're either a dynamic, positive witness or a bad witness. There's people that meet me or meet you or see me relate to other people, and they come to conclusions about Jesus, the church, grace, and life when they look at me and when they look at you. And of course, my prayer is that the great majority of that time it'll be positive. But there's a whole world out there. They just think Christians are nuts. They just think we're narrow, prejudiced, bigoted, unkind, uncaring, racist. And you know why? Because a lot of people who name the name of Christ are like that. And the breakthrough will come when legitimate followers of Christ, like you and me, when Christians live like Christians. But you're a missionary. You know, what he had to help them understand back then was, it's not about your political national interest. And that's true for us. There's a global agenda. And there's lots of good causes. There's this cause, this cause, and there's lots of good causes that can get us off track. We have spent decades attacking rotten fruit. The rotten fruit of that in our society, the rotten fruit of that in our society, the rotten fruit of that in society, and the rotten fruit of that society. Jesus says, I want to go to the root, not the fruit. When people's hearts get changed, communities change, and the laws may change, the laws may not change, but the supernatural work of the tsunami grace of God didn't come politically and it didn't come legislatively. I think I just made up a new word. But it came because people's lives were changed. Key word here is missional. We got to be a people 24/7. I want to be a missionary in my home. I want to be a missionary in my neighborhood. I want to be a missionary where I work out. I want to be a missionary 24/7 where people see the love of Christ, the holiness of Christ. But you know what? You know what happens to churches? As soon as you get a little bit of success, we start thinking about how do we protect our stuff? This group didn't have any buildings, didn't have any staff, didn't have any money, didn't have any DVDs, didn't have any satellites, and didn't have any Bibles. And they changed the world. Why? Because they were missional. They weren't trying to figure out what works for us, and if we had a little bit more of this, it'd be more comfortable. They were saying, the risen Christ lives in me now through the Holy Spirit, and I'm on task. And I'm a part of the tsunami grace of redemption and reconciliation. And by the way, this doesn't mean that tomorrow you need to share the four laws or the bridge illustration. How about getting to know your neighbor's names? I mean, how about just inviting some people over and say, I'd love to hear your story, how long you've been in the area. Just befriend people. Be nice to people at work. Get out of the cubbyhole mentality. my world, my stuff, my pressure, my emails. Be missional. Third, he says, be dependent on the Holy Spirit. I just want to remind you, we can't do this. I can't do it, you can't do it. And the principle here is, apart from him, you can do nothing. Jesus, the last time when they turned the Passover to the Lord's Supper for the very first time, he'd already washed their feet, and then he walks with them, and as he walks with them, they go to where he's going to pray, and this will be his last night. And as they go there, he begins to talk about him being the true vine and his Father being the vine dresser, and about all that you men need to know. I've taught you a lot. All you need to do is abide. You just need to be connected to me. And the way you're going to be connected to me is going to be in the power of the Holy Spirit. It's going to be in the context of my words. And if you will just stay connected to me, I'll produce the fruit through you. Apart from me, this isn't about getting rah-rah. This isn't about your fleshly energy. Anything that you start in the flesh, you have to remain and sustain in the flesh. Anything that is launched in the Spirit is maintained and sustained by the Spirit. This is about trusting God to do supernatural things in you and through you as you, before God, in community, on mission, allow the Word of God, by the Spirit of God, to take birth in your heart, and you take steps of faith and obedience. Key word here is prayer.
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1: I had a chance to speak at Liberty University last Friday. And a young 24, 25-year-old who went to school there and now works in sort of the convocation department of, you know, they have about 10,000 students that come in the basketball arena every Friday for devotions. Actually, Monday, Wednesday, and Friday. And I had a chance to speak to those students. But, you know, came in kind of late, and so we got to talk to this young gal. And, you know, within like, you know, about a 50-minute ride, and Teresa and I got out of the car and thought, man, she is one godly, amazing young woman. And you know how you meet someone and you think, this conversation went way deeper than we should ever go in like 50 minutes. And then we got to know him just a little bit, and we met her boyfriend and a little bit of their journey. And then, you know, we had a 50-minute

was that? He said he held up this tiny little book. It was an old book by E.M. Bounds called The Power of Prayer. And he challenged us in chapel, if you will read this book and then pray 10 minutes in the morning, 10 minutes at noon, and 10 minutes at night, just for 6 months, I'll give you this book. She said, I just felt like God prompted me. So, you know, I went down and I picked up this book. And if you've ever read the book, I mean, it's like, it's a really powerful book on prayer, very challenging. And so she said, you know, I was reading my Bible. Candidly, I was a very good moral person. She goes, I read that book on prayer and I began to see God's promises and to expect supernatural things. And you know, 10 minutes doesn't sound very long, but like for 10 minutes deeply, and then 10 minutes at noon, and then like 10 minutes at night, she goes, my life changed. My view of God changed. I saw God doing things I'd never seen before. I came out of a good home. I'm in a Bible school. I was reading the Bible. But the power of God, the supernatural power of God and my view of him and what he could do and what he wanted to do with me, it was revolutionized when I began to really pray. That's God's agenda for us in 21st century church. We need to be confident. We need to be clear. And we need to be dependent. And probably the greatest evidence of my dependency and your dependency is the depth, extent, and even at times length of your prayer life. If it's always on the run, and there's two kinds of prayer. There's the deep secret prayer. You know, I mean, you get in your room, you sit quietly before God, there's adoration, there's confession, there's thanksgiving, there's intercession for others. And then there's quiet listening. Lord, what would you want to say to me? Do you want to give me direction? Do you want to convict me? Do you want to show me anything? And then there's the get in your car, in meetings, traveling, talking with God throughout the day. I'm talking about that first kind right now. How you doing with that? That becomes a part of the culture more and more and more and more and more and your personal culture. You'll see things happen that you think only happen to other people. Be confident, be clear, be dependent, and finally, be obedient. But not in general, be obedient to today's truth. Did you notice those early disciples? I love this. Peter didn't say, hey, Jesus said we're supposed to reach the world. Come on, guys, let's go for it. What did he say? What's the first truth? You just go, and what we learn for about the next 10 days, and you just go pray. In fact, just wait. And why they're waiting, Peter says, well, is there anything in our Bible, he had the whole testament, is there anything in our Bible that we should be doing now? Well, you know that passage in Psalm 69 is clear about the one who's going to betray. I never saw that before, but I'm sure glad you opened my mind to the scriptures, Lord. And then that, you know, passage in 109 that we're supposed to replace him. God's will today is to obey the next thing. Now, I say that because this is a confession, so please don't think too little of me if I be just a bit honest here. There's times where God speaks very clearly to me about doing something, but I don't want to do it. So I read two more chapters of the Bible. He speaks to me about doing something and I don't want to do it. So I say to myself, you know, honey, we're given to the church and faith promise and living on the edge. You know what I think? Why don't we just write a check here? He tells me something he wants me to do, and I think to myself, you know, I wonder, I'm going to text so-and-so and just encourage him. You know, hey, brother, how you doing? Just was thinking, I'll pray for him right now. I really will, you know? And I'm doing all these sort of things that are kind of good Christian sort of things that I know, but they're not the next thing. And sometimes we play games with God, and honestly, you know how you become a rigid, legalistic, uncaring, religious person that drifts far away from God and convinced that you're really close to him is when you haven't obeyed the next thing. Because your heart gets hard. And then you stuff all this religion in it. And then you play all these games. If God tells you to confront someone and you read more of the Bible, you sin. So if God is telling you, you know what, you need to, maybe there's someone that you realize they're drifting away from the Lord. I don't want to talk to him, God. You know, it might ruin the relationship. I don't know what to say. If he's telling you to talk to someone, to confront him, do it. If he's telling you today, you need to apologize to someone or forgive them, do it. Do it today. If he's saying, I want you to share the gospel with a neighbor or coworker, then, you know, we've got a relationship. I know. Just do it. Get on your email.

0: Email and say, could we have lunch? Can I buy you coffee? And then you open the question with, has anyone ever shared with you how much God loves you and how to have a relationship with him? And if he says no, and I don't want to, you're off the hook. But do it. God doesn't put those promptings in your heart unless he's been preparing someone. If God says to you, deal with the porn issue, get counseling, start getting your finances in order today, whatever it is, do it. Because if you don't do the next step where he speaks, here's the principle. Mark chapter 4, from the lips of Jesus. If you do not respond to the light or the truth God gives you, then he'll take away the truth that you have. If you respond to the light that he gives you, he'll give you more light. See, the organ of spiritual growth is not knowledge. Here's the key word. The organ of spiritual growth is application. Jesus would say after his greatest sermon, let me show you two kind of people. Some built on the rock, some built on the sand. It all looks the same. The activities are the same. There's one difference. This group applies it. This group doesn't. What would happen if every one of us just in quietness before the Lord said, would you just show me the next thing? By the way, that's why it's hard to pray. You know why it's hard to pray? Because when you get real quiet, it reveals your spiritual poverty and my spiritual poverty. And what it reveals is that, in other words, if I get real quiet, I have this deep down sense that I'm going to hear something I don't want to hear. I don't want to apologize to my wife. I don't want to hear go to counseling. I don't want to forgive my dad. He's a jerk. Right? I don't want to get my finances in order. I know I got a lot of debt, but you know, gosh, it's going to be a pain. I have to own up to some stuff. I don't want to deal with my addiction. But I'll tell you this. You take the next first step, and God will give grace, and God will bring people, and you'll have freedom, and you'll know the truth, and the truth will set you free. And you know what? You'll experience something you never experienced. Guess what? Now you're a witness. See, because when they took the early disciples and said, shut up, you can't talk about this anymore. They said, who should we obey, man or God? We can't stop talking about this Jesus. Why? Because they were experiencing him. You only experience him if you obey the truth for today.
1: 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Get quiet, ask God what the next thing is, and then actually do it. Not read two more chapters, not write a check to something safer. The next thing. It sounds simple, and it is, until you sit down and try it. Because the moment you get quiet, God has a way of getting specific. And specific obedience is where the revolution begins. And speaking of revolution, here's Chip to tell you what your support of Living on the Edge is actually building out there in the world.
0: One of the most striking things about Acts chapter 2 is that the early church didn't scatter after Pentecost. They gathered. They shared meals. They prayed together. They held each other accountable. They were in each other's lives in a deep, daily, sacrificial way. And what was the result? The Lord added to their number daily those who were being saved. If you're a part of a church community that loves and serves Jesus and others, you already know the power of believers doing life together. You know, a number of years ago, I think it was 2009, we were teaching all around the world, and we just realized with the advent of the internet that people could get teaching almost anywhere for free. And we took a huge step of faith, and we started creating small group curriculum, and we launched it right on the broadcast. And within a few years, literally not 100, not 200, not 300, we launched about 400,000 groups in the next 4 or 5 years. And it got to the point where we didn't even count them anymore. And we had Barna do some research and found out there was like 9.8 people. I don't know what happened to that 0.8 person, but there was almost 10 people in every group. And we realized
2: Hearing God's word is great, but when we could get people in a living room or an office or even in a Sunday school class in a small group studying God's word, that's when the power and the change and the movement. 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

0: Madison Watkins, God You Are on Joy Radio, wherever you are. A testimony of redemption, God's unconditional love, meeting us exactly as we are. It's 12 degrees, a sun cloud mix today, a high of 25 this afternoon. Let's see how the morning commute is shaping up. Hello, Samantha.
1: Good morning. We do have some construction slowdowns to be mindful of as you're making your way out. If you're on the 410 northbound at Sandalwood, the right lane is blocked off. The Sandalwood ramps to the north 410 also closed. Same with the northbound 410 ramp to Mayfield. Elsewhere, it seems to be a pretty good run in terms of collisions. East 401 filling in through the 410 over to Pearson. 400 busy in both directions through Langstaff, and the DVP looking good from top to bottom. Fiji on sale. 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With the latest traffic, I'm Samantha Diaz.
0: 6:05, queuing up songs from Elevation with Brandon Lake, Sons of Sunday, Aisha Woods, Phil Wickham with Crowder, and much more.
2: This is Max Licato. Some people excel in prayer. They are the SEAL Team 6 of intercession. They'd rather pray than sleep. Why is it I sleep when I pray? It's not that we don't pray at all. We all pray some. Surveys indicate 1 in 5 unbelievers prays daily, just in case, perhaps. When the disciples asked Jesus to teach them to pray, he gave them a prayer, a quotable, repeatable, portable prayer. Could you use the same? Father, you are good. I need help. Heal me and forgive me. They need help. Thank you. In Jesus' name, amen. Here's my challenge for you. Every day for 4 weeks, pray 4 minutes. Then get ready to connect with God like never before. This is Max Licato.
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Top Song Tuesday at 8 o'clock. It's the number one Christian track in North America this week. 10 after 6, here's Ben Fuller with Who I Am on Joy.

0: Joy Radio, wherever you are. Sam Rivera, Ben Fuller, and Loving the Outcome before that. It's 6:16, Mornings with James Curtis. You may have heard about music therapy, but how about this? Apparently, art is becoming a medical treatment. In fact, such an effective remedy for that hospitals are writing it into patients' charts and putting in-house artists on the payroll. In particular, dance. A mashup of physical therapy and artistic expression designed to help participants manage aspects of their diseases like coordination, balance, and gait, while declaring dance as an art form for everyone. Scholars linking the arts to improved outcomes in physical and mental health. The research fueling a push to make arts more accessible for everyone from childhood through to adulthood, while hospitals, therapists, and clinical researchers are increasingly bringing art and culture into the mix, often with remarkable results. Momentum has been building around programs that connect arts and health for decades, but some recent research has underscored just how intrinsically the two are linked. Artistic interventions can help people manage mental illness, neurological conditions, non-communicable diseases as support for them as they recover, as well as support for the for end-of-life care. And they're finding that it has benefits for everyone, not just those who have medical conditions. A recent study has found that 15 minutes of mindfulness exercises in museums reduced anxiety and improved mental well-being among non-clinical visitors. Engaging in healthier behaviors like movement through dance can also reduce social isolation, lower levels of depression, just might be the medicine the doctors ordered. I like to dance like no one is watching, but my wife has suggested I might be best to stick with what I'm actually good at. We are in for a mix of sun and cloud today, a high of 25 this afternoon, a few clouds tonight, down to a low of 11. Tomorrow, mainly sunny and 27. Right now, it's 12 degrees.
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2: 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Only

Jays start a three-game series with the Braves tonight in Atlanta. Meanwhile, the Stanley Cup Final between the Golden Knights and Hurricanes, the first and the best of seven. 623, Cochran and Company on Joy Radio.

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0: Sanctus Real featuring Francesca Battistelli on Joy Radio, wherever you are. Sons of Sunday, Cochran and Company, and Elevation Worship with Brandon Lake in that set as well. Top Song Tuesday at 8 o'clock, the biggest Christian track in North America this week. It's 6:35. Samantha has her eyes on the roads this morning. What can we expect?
1: Thank you to traffic spotters calling in, keeping us posted on the roads. As you're making your way out, you will encounter slowdowns on the Don Valley Parkway into and out of the downtown core. Having a look at our traffic cams, it's also filling in eastbound on the Gardner Expressway, anywhere from approaching Islington through to Strawn. We do have some ongoing issues on the 400 northbound at Rutherford, a collision affecting two right lanes, and the ramp to Rutherford is also blocked. South 400 just filling in Finch to the 401. South 410 busy Sandalwood to Queen. 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With the latest traffic, I'm Samantha Diaz.

0: Joy Radio, wherever you are. Aisha Woods with No Rock, featuring Byron, Mr. Talkbox Chambers, a bold anthem of faith, worship, and unwavering identity in Christ. It's James Curtis with you at 6:38. Do you sometimes find yourself living to work instead of working to live? Sometimes it's just too beautiful to stay stuck indoors. I'm not suggesting playing hooky, but wouldn't it be nice to skip out early if you could? It's National Leave the Office Earlier Day. Now, it's intended to be an incentive to those who often work more than 40 hours each week. Occasionally, you just need to take a little time for yourself, don't you? All work and no play is a proven recipe for disaster, but no one can be avoided of the benefit of that both you and your employer could get out of leaving work early. Longer hours often reduce, not increase, productivity. And regularly staying late at the office isn't just tiring. It can be a serious health risk. Anything over 55 hours per week, we're talking serious risk to heart disease or stroke. Experiments with flexible work arrangements suggest that giving people more control over when they leave the office can improve well-being without reducing performance. The work-life balance can result in better sleep, less distress, and greater job satisfaction, all the while maintaining or even improving performance metrics. It sure beats dragging yourself through long days and making more mistakes, working slowly, or struggling to focus. Organizations that address workload and allow reasonable hours often see gains in both health and productivity. In fact, international comparisons show that the countries with shorter average working hours can still maintain high levels of efficiency and performance. Now, obviously, if you want to leave work early, you need to get permission from your boss and make sure you've got everything done before you boot out. But when is the last time you did cut out of work early after getting everything done for the day? You can comment on our Facebook post or send me a quick text to get in on the conversation. 905-338-1250. Text 905-338-1250 to share with when you last skipped out early after finishing your work responsibilities for the day. And another thought, if you are able to cut out of work early, what do you do? You'd likely save on that rush hour traffic, that's for sure. How do you spend the extra time? Reconnecting with friends or family? Catching up on some yard work? Taking a walk in the park? Little cycling? Sitting outside and reading? Maybe a little nap? Let's talk about it. National Leave the Office Earlier Day. Well, today would be great for that because we've got lots of sunshine. Mix of sun and cloud this afternoon with a high of 25. A few clouds tonight, down to 11. Tomorrow, mainly sunny and 27. Right now, 12 degrees.
1: 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The Lord's Challenge every Thursday afternoon at 3:15 right here on Joy. 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

No change in the price of gas this morning, holding at 168.9 per liter on average at most GTA stations. 6:45, here's Blessing Offer with Jordans on Joy Radio. Yeah.

I feel like water solves so many problems. Want to lose weight? 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Don't like a person? Drown them. Amazing. No, just kidding. Don't do that. 653 surfaces.

A great music lineup for you next hour. Top Song Tuesday at 8 o'clock. Live in the Light in their new 9 a.m. time slot. 6:56. Here's Phil Wickham and Crowder. Really is Amazing Grace on Joy.

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0: Matt Barrett, I've Got a Fire on Joy Radio, wherever you are, letting the initial spark of faith blaze and grow in your life. 13 degrees, a sun cloud mix today, a high of 25 this afternoon. Let's see how the morning commute is shaping up. Samantha?
1: It still remains a good run despite some ongoing problems on the 400 northbound at Rutherford. A collision still affecting two right lanes, and the ramp to Rutherford has the left lane blocked off there. Elsewhere, it's collision and closure free, but still seeing some heavier than usual volume east on the 401 from Pearson to the 400 and westbound through the 404 over to Young. The DVP busy 401 to Eglinton, and that's without any issues. Northbound looking good, though, and the Allen Road solid southbound approaching the Eglinton area as well. Air North is flying direct from Toronto to Whitehorse or Yellowknife. Catch the midnight sun or marvel at the Northern Lights no matter where you go. This bucket list trip is a true northern wonder. FlyAirNorth.com. With the latest traffic, I'm Samantha Diaz.
0: 704, queuing up songs from Josiah Queen, Peter Burton, Katie Nicole, and Zach Williams.
2: This is Max Licato. Some people excel in prayer. They are the SEAL Team 6 of intercession. They'd rather pray than sleep. Why is it I sleep when I pray? It's not that we don't pray at all. We all pray some. Surveys indicate 1 in 5 unbelievers prays daily, just in case, perhaps. When the disciples asked Jesus to teach them to pray, he gave them a prayer, a quotable, repeatable, portable prayer. Could you use the same? Father, you are good. I need help. Heal me and forgive me. They need help. Thank you. In Jesus' name, amen. Here's my challenge for you. Every day for 4 weeks, pray 4 minutes. Then get ready to connect with God like never before. This is Max Licato.
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0: Joy Radio, wherever you are. Mercy Me, We the Kingdom, and The Color before that. It's 7:17, Mornings with James Curtis. You know what I really enjoy seeing? The outdoor restaurant patios. Not that I'm sitting there eating lunch or dinner every day, but in the rare occurrence that I do, I find it so much more relaxing than being cooped up indoors. This weather is ideal for the backyard patio set, and not just for meals. Get to get over there outdoors for your morning coffee or to read a book. Hey, I'd even go for a nap. 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I've only been up there once, just to take a look around. I need an excuse to head back up there. Maybe do the morning show from the roof? What do you think? Just need to make sure we pick a day when there's no rain in the forecast. Staying dry for the next few days. We've got a mix of sun and cloud for your Tuesday with a high of 25 this afternoon. A few clouds tonight, down to 11. Tomorrow, mainly sunny and 27. Right now, 13 degrees.
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1: The Jays start a 3-game series with the Braves tonight. Meanwhile, the Stanley Cup final between the Golden Knights and the Hurricanes, the first and best of 7. 722, Andrew Rip on Joy.

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The first three steps are coffee related. 728, Tyrion, Matthew 5 on Joy Radio.

0: There's Terry in on Joy Radio, wherever you are. We also heard from Peter Burton, Andrew Rip, and Josiah Queen in that set. Top Song Tuesday in less than 30 minutes, the number one Christian track in North America this week. It's 7:32, an update on the drive-in with Samantha.
1: It remains a pretty good run in terms of major problems. However, you will encounter some slowdowns if you're eastbound on the 401, anywhere from Pearson to the 400. South 400 remains busy as well, anywhere from approaching Finch down to the 401 ramps. Northbound issues through Rutherford have cleared. West 401 stomp and go from the 404 through to Young and the DVP at a crawl into and out of the Eglinton area. Closer to the downtown core, though, it's in good shape. If you're on Finch, just east of Weston, you will not have access. We have down hydro wires in the area, and it is now blocked. Getting your garden ready for planting, pick up free compost at a community environment day. 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With the latest traffic, I'm Samantha Diaz.

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I'll share what it is next. 735, here's Blanca with The Healing featuring Dante Bo on Joy Radio.

0: Joy Radio, wherever you are. There is Blanca with Dante Bo. Katie Nicole before that. It's James Curtis with you at 7:39. You may have heard of musical therapy, but how about this? Apparently, art is becoming a medical treatment. In fact, such an effective remedy that hospitals are writing it into patients' charts and putting in-house artists on the payroll. In particular, dance. A mashup of physical therapy and artistic expression designed to help participants manage aspects of their diseases like coordination, balance, and gait, while declaring dance a form of art for everyone. That's a growing body of scholars linking the arts to improved outcomes in physical and mental health. The research fueling a push to make arts more accessible for everyone from childhood through adulthood, while hospitals, therapists, and clinical researchers are increasingly bringing art and culture into the mix, often with remarkable results. Momentum has been building around programs that connect arts and health for decades, but recent research has underscored just how intrinsically the two are linked. Artistic interventions can help people manage mental illness, neurological conditions, non-communicable diseases, as well as support end-of-life care. And they're finding that it has benefits for everyone, not just those who have medical conditions. A study has found that 15-minute mindfulness exercises in museums reduced anxiety and improved mental health well-being among non-clinical visitors. Engaging in healthier behaviors like movement through dance can also reduce social isolation and lower levels of depression. Just might be the medicine the doctor ordered. I would like to dance like no one is watching, but my wife has suggested I might want to stick with what I'm actually good at. We are in for a beautiful day, a mix of sun and cloud, up to 25 this afternoon. A few clouds tonight, down to 11. Tomorrow, mainly sunny and 27. Right now, 13 degrees.
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1: This week, Matthew West remains at number one on the charts. He's next for Top Song Tuesday on Joy. First, Zach Williams. 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

0: Top Song Tuesday, Matthew West with Good on Joy Radio, wherever you are. The third straight week at number one in North America. We've got a rundown of all the latest Christian hits for you this Saturday at 6 p.m. on 20, the Countdown Magazine. Tomorrow morning at 8, Worship Wednesday with an invitation to give praise to Jesus in both difficult times and moments of peace. It's 14 degrees, a sun cloud mix today, a high of 25 this afternoon. Let's see how the morning commute is shaping up. Samantha.
1: As you're making your way out, it is a collision enclosure free drive out of the DVP, but you wouldn't think so. It's quite heavy into and out of the downtown core. We're also dealing with delays on the Gardner westbound at Jameson, just getting confirmation that a right lane is blocked there with a collision. Eastbound on the 401, we do have it busy anywhere from Pearson over to the 400, both in the express and collector lanes, and westbound from the 440 Young, you'll also find a backup. Fiji on sale, fly with Fiji Airways from Toronto to Fiji via Vancouver from just $799 one way. 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With the latest traffic, I'm Samantha Diaz.
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0: Good music, a hot cup of coffee, and me. What more could you ask for, right? 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

0: Anything over 55 hours per week, we're talking serious risks of heart disease or stroke. Experiments with flexible work arrangements suggest that giving people more control over when they leave the office can improve well-being without reducing performance. That work-life balance can result in better sleep, less distress, and greater job satisfaction, all the while maintaining or even improving performance metrics. It sure beats dragging yourself through long days, making more mistakes, working slowly, or struggling to focus. Organizations that address workload and allow reasonable hours often see gains in both health and productivity. In fact, international comparisons show that countries with shorter average working hours can still maintain high levels of efficiency and performance. Now, obviously, if you want to leave work early, you need to get permission from your boss and make sure that you've got everything done before you boot out. When is the last time you cut out of work early after getting everything done for the day? You can comment on our Facebook post or send me a quick text to get in on the conversation. 905-338-1250. Text 905-338-1250 to share when you last skipped out early after finishing your work responsibilities for the day. And another thought, if you are able to cut out of work early, what do you do? You'd likely save on that rush hour traffic. How do you spend the extra time? Reconnecting with friends or family? Catching up on some yard work? Taking a walk in the park? A little cycling? Perhaps sitting outside and reading? Maybe a little nap. Let's talk about it. National Leave the Office Earlier Day. Well, it's going to be a good day for that because we've got a mix of sun and cloud, a high of 25 this afternoon. A few clouds tonight, down to 11. Tomorrow, mainly sunny and 27. Right now, 15 degrees.
1: Has someone ever told you that God was mad at his children or that you had to work to earn his approval? If so, they lied to you. Hi, this is Steve Brown, and if you could use a reminder of just how much God loves you, I think you'll like Key Life. 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
3: Wake up your morning with a jolt. It's Mornings with James Curtis, live, local, and full of life on Joy Radio.

The Jays start a three-game series with the Braves tonight in Atlanta. Meanwhile, the Stanley Cup final between the Golden Knights and Hurricanes, the first in the best of seven, 821 10th Avenue North on Joy Radio.

helping you get your day started. 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

0: finishing it.
1: Emerson Day on Joy Radio, wherever you are. Zariah Zachary, 10th Avenue North, and I'm spoken in that set as well. It's 8:32. Samantha here with a check on traffic this morning. How's it going?
2: As you're making your way out, it is a collision enclosure-free drive out on the DVP, but you wouldn't think so. It's quite heavy into and out of the downtown core. We're also dealing with delays on the Gardner westbound at Jameson, just getting confirmation that a right lane is blocked there with a collision. Eastbound on the 401, we do have it busy anywhere from Pearson over to the 400, both in the express and collector lanes, and westbound from the 440 Young, you'll also find a backup. 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With the latest traffic, I'm Samantha Diaz.

0: 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Good morning. 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

0: Joy Radio, wherever you are. Brian Dirksen, Carly Ann Taylor before that. It's James Curtis with you at 8:40. You know what I really enjoy seeing? The outdoor restaurant patios. Not that I'm sitting out there eating lunch or dinner every day, but in the rare occasion that I do, I find it so much more relaxing than being cooped up indoors. The weather is ideal for the backyard patio set, and not just for meals. Get out to enjoy the outdoors with your morning coffee or to read a book. Hey, I'd even go for a nap. Here at the radio station, we have a rooftop patio. I've only been up there once, just to take a quick look around. I need an excuse to head back up there. Maybe do the morning show from the roof. What do you think? I just need to make sure that we pick a day when there's no rain in the forecast. Staying dry for the next few days, we've got lots of sunshine, few clouds today with a high of 25. Tonight, cloudy, down to 11. Tomorrow, back to sunshine and 27. Right now, 16 degrees.
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1: Here's what wisdom is begging for you to understand and begging for me to receive. If my father sees, then no one else has to see. Why would I want to find the approval of man when the only thing I ultimately need and care about is the approval of my Father who's in heaven? Think about it. In the end, the only voice that we want to hear in the end is, well done, good and faithful servant.

0: It's time to get back into Matthew 6 today here on Living the Light with a message called Hypocrisy or Holiness. Today we are doing a heart exam, which we love to do here on Living the Light, and that is a part of our mission, in fact. Living the Light exists to see radical transformation, to see heart transformation in God's people through the revelation of God's truth. Hey, where's your heart in relation to the Lord today? Where is your heart as it works with your actions? These things are so important to Jesus, and in today's message, he is calling out those who have false intentions, people whose actions are self-serving or self-righteous. Jesus is calling his followers to have pure hearts, to pursue godliness no matter the circumstance. He's after wisdom, right motive, and right action. And if you want to learn more, you will definitely want to lean in a little closer today. So here we go, Hypocrisy or Holiness with our teacher, Pastor Robbie.
1: Within this text, and listen, this is what Jesus condemns the most. It's the fake heart that Jesus is going after, because it's the fake heart that leads to false fasting. It's the fake heart that leads to hypocrisy. It's the fake heart that leads to being rejected by the Lord. So in this case, right, with this context here, fasting for the Pharisees here, the religious leader, their fast was a joke. It was a joke. It was all about them. It was rooted in self-righteousness, self-promotion, and self-glory. Again, just as it happens, I was in my Bible readings this week. One of the other places I was at is Matthew 23. I just love when things come together. Matthew 23, Jesus says that he saved his harshest rebukes for these type of people. Woe to you, scribes and Pharisees, hypocrites. You are like whitewashed tombs, which outwardly appear beautiful. The external thing, you got it going on. But within, you are full of dead people's bones and all uncleanness. Verse 28, though, really, really got my attention. This is also serious. He says this: so you also outwardly appear righteous to others, but within you are full of hypocrisy and lawlessness. That's the condemnation. That is a fantastic parallel passage right now with Matthew chapter 6. Outwardly you appear amazing, but inwardly you're corrupt. Inwardly you're hypocritical. Inwardly, it's not real. It's a joke. So it's easy. It's easy to read Matthew 6 or Matthew 23 and to be like, oh man, those Pharisees, what a disaster. Wow, God, I'm so glad I'm not like them. I'm so glad I don't have any of those issues in my life. It's easy. And I feel it too. You're just like, man, they're so messed up. How could they be that way? But let's be wise enough right now to turn to ourselves. Let's put our hearts on the table for a few moments. And let's ask the question, where does hypocrisy and self-righteousness creep in or manifest in our lives? How about this question? Where are we in danger today of self-glory? Where are we in danger today of self-glory? By the way, the person of wisdom, okay? One of the ways you know that you're growing in the wisdom of God, one of the ways you're growing more like Jesus Christ, and this is, it seems counterintuitive sometimes, but one of the ways you best know you're actually growing the Lord Jesus Christ, the heart you will be most suspicious of in this life is your own. The person who is truly growing in Christ, the first heart that they are most suspicious of is the one, again, closest to them. Because you understand you cannot trust your own heart, and you are wanting and consistently seeking to get your heart on the table. Search me, God. Know me, God. Try me, God. Reveal the sin that is within, because you are terrified of that sin blocking the power and favor of God flooding your life. So wisdom isn't looking to blame everyone else or to search everyone else. Wisdom starts with an examination of your own heart. As we go through this process right now too, loved ones, it's not if I have issues with this, it's where are the issues? Where does self-glory exist for every single one of us? How about some examples of application? How easily we serve throughout the church, but we are really communicating as we do, look at me, look at me. How easily we have a role of teaching, that we are really seeking to impress others with our extensive knowledge. Look at me. How easily we stand on the stage and sing songs of Christ's glory, but really our motivation is to seek our own glory. Look at me. How easily we seek positions of leadership, where the true goal behind this is status, prominence, and respect. Look at me. How easily we keep mentioning our kids, hoping others will recognize what amazing parents we are. Look at us. Look at us. How easily we criticize and judge and demean others. But in reality, we are jealous and envious of the attention that they receive. Don't look at them, look at me. How easily we perform a public display of spirituality. But in reality, it's rooted in self-righteousness. Now, because this is evidently such an important theme to Jesus, like the way he's taking us through chapter 6, I think it's wise we don't rush through it. I think it's wise we seek to, again, examine our hearts and listen to the voice of the Lord. Because Jesus is hammering self-righteousness, he's hammering self-promotion, and he is hammering self-glory. Why does he do this? Why is Jesus so concerned with self-righteousness and self-glory? Here's why. Because it's these sins, probably more than any other, that kills the heart. It is the love of self that kills the heart for Jesus Christ. It is the worship of self that puts a huge obstacle and blockage to the power of God flooding my life. Self-righteousness rooted in pride is devastating again for all of our lives. This is why Jesus goes after so much, man, because it's the blinding nature of self-righteousness. Listen, was the fundamental sin that blinded the religious leaders from seeing Jesus Christ. Like, always remember, right? The Pharisees and scribes, religious leaders, they were staring Jesus in the face. Like, they had the opportunity to look in the face the very Son of God. They talked to him. They met with him multiple times. They listened to him, but they could not see him. Tragic. Ever wonder what you and I would be like if we had the chance to actually come face to face with Jesus walking here on earth and heard his teaching? What would our response be? They were so fundamentally blinded by their self-righteousness, they could only see envy towards Jesus, hatred towards Jesus, and they wanted to kill Jesus because they were so proud and so filled with self-glory. Even Pilate, when they're all shouting, "Crucify Jesus," Pilate, it says in Mark's gospel, he saw it was out of envy that they wanted to kill him. Self-righteousness, self-glory, self-promotion, devastating sin. By the way, the two greatest reasons people don't receive Jesus Christ as their Savior is pride and unbelief. And those go pretty close together. What our society says now, our society says, why would I need God? Why would I need God when I am God? That's what our society is now saying. For the first time, at least in this nation, as a society, we're starting to say this. We don't need God. We are God. I don't need God. I am God. And that's the devastation of Satan's blinding power and the temptation of self-righteousness and self-glory. So again, not to rush through this, and I pray that we can appreciate that today, as difficult as it, but it's also very, very encouraging too, because again, I want to see my sin. I don't enjoy it, but I do. You know what I'm saying? I want to see what is in the way of my affection for Christ. I want to see what's in the way of being filled with the Holy Spirit of God. Here are some symptoms of self-righteousness and self-glory. Just want to go through these slowly. Holy Spirit, speak to us, lead us, help us. Symptoms of self-glory. These are just a few. I speak a lot, but I listen little. It's not like talking's wrong, but if I'm always talking, especially about myself, why? Why? You know those people when you're trying to say something and they keep interrupting because they just want to say what they want to say? And you're like, do I ever get a chance to talk ever? And when they talk, it's just really about themselves. That's a symptom of self-glory. I critique others, but I can't handle criticism. I want to put others down. Don't you dare do it to me, because it's all about me. But I can make sure you feel garbage about yourself, but don't try to do that to me. Why? Well, that's pride and self-glory. I am overly controlling and I can't delegate. I am overly controlling. I have to be in charge. I'm not able to humble myself. Why do we have to be in control all the time? What's behind that? You ever thought about that? What's behind the need to be in control all the time? Well, I know best. I'm the smartest. I can do it. I'm the strongest. Or we're just full of ourselves. Because when we're in control, this is when we feel, whatever, most important. Holy Spirit, help us. I struggle to recognize other people's success. Why do we struggle to recognize and rejoice in other people's blessings and success? Because we are jealous and envious over that success because we want it to be about ourselves. Symptoms of self-glory. I care deeply about other people's opinions because my reputation is massively important. So I have to try to manage that as much as I can. And I care so much what people say because I rise and fall based on what people think of me because it's all about me. I experience little gratitude. See, when it's about our glory, about our self-righteousness, I'm not thankful for things outside of me because it's not about me if I do that. I'm thanking someone else. Gratitude is very, very, very, very, very powerful and very, very important to God. I'm self-reliant and self-dependent. I just don't need others and I don't need God because I'm self-sufficient. That's a symptom of self-glory. I'm unwilling to serve in low positions because I'm better than that. I gotta lower myself to places I don't belong. I wouldn't match kind of how I'm wired, or it wouldn't match my level of importance. I'm not willing to serve because the glory should be going to me. But maybe I will serve if I get more glory. You know? That's the wickedness of the heart. I'm often filled with envy or jealousy. Envy and jealousy, killers. But notice, self-glory is the root of envy. Self-glory is the root of jealousy. Now, one more symptom that's not on here right now, okay? But if you look at this list and you're like, nope, none of that applies to me, that is a guarantee you struggle with self-righteousness, all right? All right? Like, make sure, like, honestly though, if some of you are here right now and you can go through all of this and you're like, no, I'm good. I'm like, you're not good. You are not good. And there might be some honestly here that you think that. That is the telltale sign that self-righteousness floods your life. Every single one of us should not be, if this applies, where does this apply in my life? This hurts, but I love it. Make sense? God, search me, try me, know me. See if there be any grievous way within me, because I do not want to be a fake heart involved in false fasting. Here's one more quote just before we move on from this section. Jonathan Pennington said this. I found this to be penetrating. The desire to have others reward one with praise for piety is a powerful drug. Just look at that. Again, it's the human heart taking what's supposed to be so good and righteous and turning it into unrighteousness. The desire to have others reward one, me, us, for praise, with praise for piety. That's a powerful drug. It's a powerful temptation. It's something we must be very careful of. We experience a frequent addiction to the praise of man. And that's our society. I mean, that is the majority of social media and celebrity and entertainment and business. All, I mean, it's amazing how much addiction there is to the glory of man. Now, I want to say this.

I bring that, I'm almost like embarrassed. Like, Lord, I can't believe I have to say this to you. And my temptation, the Satan comes in and says, man, he's going to mock you. He's going to turn you away. He's going to reject you. He's like, are we really still dealing with this, Robbie? Really? But he doesn't do that. That's a lie from hell. He doesn't turn us away. He doesn't laugh at us. He doesn't mock us. He doesn't scorn us. He doesn't reject us, because in his son, Jesus Christ, he forgives us for every single sin we ever commit, past, present, future. So the reality is, you bring yourself glory to the Father. He says, I will take that. I will cleanse you. Listen, you bring yourself righteous to the Lord right now. He will love you. He will forgive you 100% of the time, cleanse you and prepare you now to be used more as you go forward through repentance and faith and trust in the forgiveness found in Jesus Christ, the Lord. Bring the Father yourself glory right now, loved ones, right now. Approach the throne of grace with confidence, knowing we'll find help and receive mercy in our time of need. Apply the gospel. He loves you. And he forgives you and me, no matter what sin we bring to the table, because he loves a pure heart. And he's the one who makes pure hearts. The fake heart leads to false fasting. Secondly, the pure heart leads to genuine godliness. Look at verse 17 now. Jesus says, but when you fast, not if you fast, when you fast, anoint your head and wash your face, that your fasting may not be seen by others. Again, the subject is fasting. The goal is the heart. The subject is fasting. The goal is the heart. And the reason we know this, because for the third time in three passages, Jesus says the same thing. In one way or another, Jesus says that your giving be done in secret, that your prayer be done in secret now, that your fasting may be done in secret. And every time in these three examples in Matthew chapter 6, Jesus says this. He says, for your Father who sees in secret. I can't tell you how encouraging I find that statement. I wonder if you do too. For your Father who sees in secret. Wait, meaning what? The Father sees all things. So loved ones, think now. If the Father sees all things, is there anyone else that matters? If the Father sees my spiritual devotion and fervency, doesn't matter if you see. Doesn't matter if the person around me sees. If the Father sees, who else do I care that sees? See, that's what the pure heart understands. The pure heart believes by faith, my Father is real. He is watching. He is listening. There's nothing that gets by him. And so if I'm doing it of pure motives and I'm giving and praying, and in this case, fasting, and the Father sees, I don't give a rip if you do or not. That's what Jesus is getting after. What does it matter what other people think or say or see? Because the Father's sight is what counts. Again, why would I care or need to see others notice I'm fasting when the Father sees it all? And what have we just reached right now? We have just reached a critical moment of wisdom. I hear a phone ringing. Oh, it's for you. The phone's for you and the phone's for me. Wisdom is calling again. I love when wisdom calls. And wisdom is calling right now. This is such a key moment, again, in this message and for our lives at this stage right now. Here's what wisdom is begging for you to understand and begging for me to receive. If my Father sees, then no one else has to see. Why would I want to find the approval of man when the only thing I ultimately need and care about is the approval of my Father who's in heaven? Think about it. In the end, the only voice that we want to hear in the end is, well done, good and faithful servant, said by the Father. The only voice that matters is the voice of the Father who says, well done, good and faithful servant. It doesn't matter what your spouse says at that moment. It doesn't matter what your boss says. Not at all. It doesn't matter what your neighbor says. It doesn't matter what your children say. It doesn't matter what your parents say. It doesn't matter what your friends say. None of those voices count at all in the end. They have no value on eternal things. In the end, the only voice that matters is your Father, who will say, well done, good and faithful servant.
Remember this too, eh? Like when we want

0: want the praise of others, the reason we want the praise of others, this is important insight. The reason we want the praise of others, because really it's about the love of self. See, we want people to praise us because we love us. And because we love us, we want everyone else to love us in the same way. At the root of desiring people's admiration and praise is that we have a worship of self. Think, consider, apply. So here's what Jesus says in verse 17. He's like, instead of drawing attention to yourself when you're fasting with dirt and ash, anoint your head and wash your face. What does that mean? Really, be normal. Because the Jews did that every day. Anoint your head, wash your face, just be normal. Don't stand out. No one has to notice. This is the beauty of the pure heart. You don't need recognition and praise from others. Ask yourself this too. How important is it that others see my piety, my holiness? How important is it that others recognize me? That's a penetrating question we need to sit and ask. Isn't it sad though how we rise with encouragement or plummet in despair depending on the response, humanly speaking, we get or don't? Isn't it so sad? We rise with encouragement, people are noticing, we plummet in despair, no notices at all. Depending on the different responses we get, if we get response or don't get response from people. What do? We throw out hints to people of how many hours we've worked for Christ. In our conversations, we drop these phrases of our spiritual sacrifice for the Lord Jesus Christ. When we're out and about, we can't resist wearing our badge of suffering, or are we talking about our extended fast, or we highlight and show pictures of how we serve the poor, or we boast about our evangelism efforts, because really it's not about what happened, but we just want people to notice that, wow, that guy's so godly, posting pictures of our missions trips. Not because we want people to celebrate with us, just because we generally want people to notice. See, when we do that, it takes the reward completely out. There's no more reward because we've done that for ourselves, not for the Lord Jesus Christ. God help us. God help us and search us. See, this is when we tell ourselves, when we're tempted to do that, right? We're tempted to enter into a conversation, praise to self. God sees. My Father sees. He knows. And if he knows, who cares? Like if he knows, it doesn't care. I don't care anything else. It's so powerful to do that. It's so wonderful to do that. And I've always loved 1 Peter 5, 6, and 7. Humble yourselves under the mighty hand of God, for at the proper time he will exalt you, right? If you do not give up, if you do not grow weary. Humble yourselves under the mighty hand of God. At the proper time, at the right time, he will exalt. It's so freeing. God exalts, not man. God exalts. Father sees, the Father exalts. There's no need in trying to waste energy pleasing people or gaining people's praise. So the false heart leads to false fasting. The pure heart leads to genuine godliness. Thirdly and finally, the Father rejects what is fake, but he rewards what is real. Again, this example of fasting is the third of three examples given in chapter 6. And each example, Jesus is crystal clear. Church, the fake impure heart will receive zero reward from the Father, but the pure heart with true motives is promised reward from the Father. Again, verse 18, and your Father who sees in secret will reward you. If you go back up to verse 16, he said, truly I say to you, they have received the reward which is on this earth, which adds up to nothing. So this should be great encouragement and incentive for all of us right here. Listen, don't ignore this. Seeking the praise of humans ends up in zero reward. Seeking the honor and praise of the Lord, or praising him with what we do, is guaranteed to be a heavenly reward. Again, Jesus repeats himself identically three times here. That's very, very important, because it's very important to the heart of Jesus Christ. And your Father who sees in secret will reward you. Just end with this parable. It's very fitting and it ties so well with the rest of the passage. Luke 18, the parable of the Pharisee and the tax collector. The Pharisee rises up. He stands up in a prominent position. And he says, Father, I thank you. I thank you. I'm not like other men. Bad start, bro. Bad start. Especially this tax collector in the corner. He says, I give tithes. I fast twice a week. I am awesome. That was my added into the text, okay? That's what he's saying. I fast, I give, I'm awesome. And then you have the tax collector who's off in the corner by himself. He won't even look to heaven, the text says. He won't even look to heaven. He beats his breast, and all he can say in his brokenness is, God, have mercy on me, a sinner. And Jesus tells that parable, and he says, which one went home justified? It wasn't the guy fasting twice a week and standing up proclaiming how great he was. The one who went home justified was the humble, broken man by himself, couldn't even look up to heaven, begging God for mercy. And the end of that parable, Jesus says, and the pride will be humbled and the humble will be exalted. And Jesus, again, hard on the table today, he is so much looking for the heart. He cares about the heart. Loved ones, fasting is the subject. The heart is the goal. Where are our hearts today? Hey, can you imagine if all of us took this message seriously with our hearts on the table and repented? Can you imagine the impact of that? If we all took a call to repentance so seriously today and we cleansed ourselves ready to be used for the Lord Jesus Christ, that's pretty exciting. The humble say, absolutely. The proud say, maybe later. Please, Lord, give us the gift of seeing ourselves the way we truly are, to see Jesus for how awesome he truly is. Let's just be quiet right now. Let's just bow our heads. Let's just be still. I was just thinking of Psalm 139. Search my heart, O God. Try me and know me and see if there be any grievous way within me and lead me in the way everlasting. Holy Spirit, would you do that right now to each of our hearts? Try us. Search us. You know us. Reveal to us, Lord, the sin that has been blocking your power, your love, your affection, our joy, your fruit. Shine your light, I pray you have already, on self-righteousness especially, and self-glory particularly, and self-promotion, Lord, especially. Forgive us, Lord. Forgive us our sins as we forgive those who have sinned against us.
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3: I would like to say in my 44 years and 4 months of marriage, 28 of them being a caregiver for my quadriplegic husband, this ministry, Revive Our Heart, has been such an example of Jesus in my life. 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And I just want to give Him glory. And I, again, couldn't help but be a partner for all He's done for me through it. May the Lord continue to bless you.
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4: 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And then they eclipse our view of God. 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
2: This is Revive Our Hearts with Nancy DeMoss Wagemuth, author of A Place of Quiet Rest. 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
4: We started yesterday into just a short two-day series on Psalm 27, verse 4. Sometimes I like to do these just short series just to have a chance to share with you something that I've been meditating on, something that's been ministering to me in my own time with the Lord. And this is one of those passages. Actually, verse 4, I don't know if it's my life verse, but it's one I have gone back to as many times as probably any other. In fact, the first book I ever wrote back in 2000 was a book on the daily devotional life called A Place of Quiet Rest. And it was about cultivating intimacy with God through a daily devotional life. And I've often told women if I could only write one book or have one message, it would be that message of learning to get into the presence of God on a daily basis, to live in His presence, to look on His beauty, and to learn from Him, as we're going to see in this psalm today. And when I inscribe those books for people who ask if I would autograph them, this is the verse, Psalm 27, 4, that I will always write in that book. It's such a precious one to me, and I hope it will be more so to you after these couple of days. So let me read the first four verses of Psalm 27, and then we'll focus on verse 4. The Lord is my light and my salvation. Now, just a reminder that this psalm is written by David. So we're going to see that he's in a very difficult place, but his starting place in this psalm, in the midst of difficulty and terror, is the Lord. The Lord is my light in my darkness. He is my salvation and my rescue when enemies are after me like crazy. The Lord is my light and my salvation. Whom shall I fear? The Lord is the stronghold, the refuge of my life, my hiding place, my safe place. Of whom shall I be afraid? When evildoers assail me to eat up my flesh, my adversaries and foes, it is they who stumble and fall. Though an army encamp against me, my heart shall not fear. Though war arise against me, yet I will be confident. So here's a man who is in the middle of terrifying circumstances, but he's not afraid. He's confident. And then he tells us the mindset, the paradigm, the direction of his life in verse 4 that I think explains why that could be the case. Because he says in verse 4, one thing have I asked of the Lord, that will I seek after. A lot of things he could have asked for, a lot of things he could be seeking for, a lot of needs he could have said he had. But he said, one thing, if I have to boil it all down to one thing that I would ask of the Lord, that I would seek after, it would be this, that I might dwell in the house of the Lord all the days of my life. And as we said yesterday, that doesn't sound like a very practical strategy for dealing with all this opposition. But there is no better strategy. There is no more effective strategy for dealing whatever is in your life, whether it's enemies or children or workplace challenges or health issues or financial issues. Dwelling in the house of the Lord, living in His presence every day of your life will give you the perspective and the position that you need to deal with whatever is going on all around you. Now, he goes on to say in this verse that he has two motivations or two reasons for wanting to dwell in the house of the Lord. The first is to gaze upon the beauty of the Lord. The second is to inquire or to meditate in His temple. So he says, I want to live in the house of the Lord all the days of my life. I want to look upon the beauty of the Lord, and I want to learn from Him. I want to inquire, meditate in His temple. So let's take those two motivations, those two reasons, and just meditate on them a little bit over these next moments. He says, I want to gaze upon the beauty of the Lord. I want to look upon the beauty of the Lord. That word to gaze means to behold, to contemplate with pleasure, to have a vision of. He says, I want to be enthralled with a vision of God, not a vision of my enemies, but a vision of God. I want to be in proximity to Him. I want to be close enough to Him that I can get up close and see the beauty and the wonder of who He is. I want to enjoy His beauty. Now, again, he said in the first three verses, all this awful stuff is going on around him. Why is he concerned at this moment about looking at the beauty of the Lord? We spend so much time looking at our problems, looking at our circumstances, looking at our challenges, that they become humongous in our eyes. And then they eclipse our view of God. And God seems to be very tiny, if there at all. And he's saying, I'm going to switch that around. Instead of gazing on my enemies, gazing on my problems, gazing on the challenges, I'm going to gaze on the Lord. I love that quote of, and here I'm wandering off my notes, so I hope I can remember this quote. G. Campbell Morgan was a Bible teacher of the last century. He said, the supreme need in every hour of difficulty and distress is for a fresh vision of God. Seeing Him, all else takes on proper perspective and proportion. That's what David's talking about here. I want to gaze upon the beauty of the Lord. The supreme need in every hour of difficulty and distress is for a fresh vision of God. When you see Him, everything else will take on proper perspective and proportion. And so he says, I want to see the beauty of the Lord. Now, we know that God is righteous, He is holy, He is just, He's powerful, He's sovereign, He's true, He's almighty. But I want to remind you that He is also beautiful. Beautiful. He is lovely. He is desirable. He is good. The truest, deepest wonder is found in Him, in that incomparable beauty that is revealed to eyes of faith in His Word and by His Spirit. Yeah, we can't see Him physically, but with eyes of faith, we do behold the King and His beauty. And we look forward to that day when we will see Him as He is. And in fact, this vision of Christ is a transforming vision. They say that you become like the people that you spend time around. And you see some of these couples who've been married 40, 50, 60 years, and they really do start to look alike, don't you think, in many cases? Some of you are a little scared about that. But this is a transforming vision. It's transfiguring. In gazing upon His beauty, we are slowly but surely transformed into His likeness. We become like whatever we fix our attention upon. If I want to become more like Jesus, I've got to gaze upon His beauty and to be consumed with the vision of His loveliness. David said, I want to gaze on the beauty of the Lord. Fix my attention on it. It's Colossians 3. Fix your sight, your attention on things that are above, where Christ is seated at the right hand of God. To gaze means to steadfastly look at it. This is not a passing glance at Jesus when I just, you know, run through the spiritual drive-through on my way out to do my day and I quick grab a proverb or grab a psalm. And listen, you're not going to become like Jesus doing it that way. And I've done it that way way too many days. Would you want to become like Jesus? You gaze upon his beauty. I've been gazing upon his beauty in this psalm. The Lord who is my light, my salvation, my stronghold, my beautiful Savior, Lord of all creation. As we gaze upon him, as we meditate on who he is, as we fix our attention on him, that is a transforming vision. What does 2 Corinthians 3, verse 18 say? We all, with unveiled face, beholding, gazing upon the glory of the Lord, what happens? We are being transformed into the same image from one degree of glory to another. That says it's a process. It doesn't happen overnight. I would like for this Christ-likeness thing to have happened, you know, back when age four, when I came to know Jesus. Because I look at myself sometimes and I think, oh, Lord, how do you put up with this? This stuff in my heart, it's so ugly. It's so not like Jesus. What do? You keep looking at Jesus. You keep fixing your gaze upon him. Not navel gazing, not fixing your eyes on yourself. Who was the author many generations ago who said, for every look you take at yourself and your sin, take 10 looks at Christ, your Savior. You gaze upon him, and then he'll show us what we need to see. And in his light, we see light. He will show us what he needs to change. We repent, we confess, we surrender. But we are being transformed little by little into the same image from glory to glory. 1 John 3, verse 2 says it a little differently, but same idea. We know that when he appears, we shall be like him, because we shall see him as he is. Just think about that. I mean, we're sitting here today. We all like each other. We're all behaving in here. But all of us have really cruddy places in our hearts and cruddy ways we talk and things we say that are not appropriate and attitudes and values that stink when we get out of this room, right? We talk about being true women of God, but the fact is so much of the time we really are not acting or thinking or feeling or displaying attitudes of a true woman of God. So how do you get to be that way? You look on the true Son of God, the true man, the only true man. You gaze on his beauty. And one day when we see him face to face, the process will be complete and we will be like Jesus. Does that give you hope? Does that give you a vision? Does that give you a purpose for gazing upon, taking time in the presence of the Lord? Well, David goes on to say in Psalm 27, one thing I've asked of the Lord, that will I seek after, that I may dwell in the house of the Lord all the days of my life, to live there, to gaze upon the beauty of the Lord, to look upon him, and then one more thing, to inquire or to meditate in his temple, to learn from him, to search, to seek diligently. David didn't just want to contemplate the beauty of the Lord. He wanted to learn more of his character and his ways. He wanted to seek wisdom and direction from the Lord. He prays this often in the Psalms, just a couple of Psalms earlier, Psalm 25, verse 4. He says, make me to know your ways, O Lord. Teach me your paths. Lead me in your truth and teach me. For you are the God of my salvation. For you I wait all the day long. And again through Scripture, you see David inquiring of the Lord before he moves forward, before he takes action. So many things about which we need to be inquiring of the Lord. And he invites us to bring to him the perplexities, the challenges, the dilemmas that are facing us. Unanswered questions, our need for direction, that child for whom no textbook was ever written. Lord, how do I rear this child? I can't do this. Inquiring of the Lord. You live in his presence, you look on his beauty, and then you inquire in his temple, asking him for wisdom for difficult places we're going through, for difficult relationships. He is the source of all wisdom. He is the wisdom of God, the Lord Jesus is. And he's a good shepherd, and he knows how to lead his people in paths of righteousness for his name's sake. There are a lot of places where we often turn for light and direction, right? Friends? Text a friend, call a friend, dial a friend, books, podcasts, pop culture, our own experience, our own opinions. But to whatever extent these sources are not rooted and grounded in Christ, They will all prove to be faulty guides sooner or later. So come into his presence, dwell in him, seek his face and his will. Make this a way of life. This is what David said. And remember, David is no, you know, this is not an easy season of his life. He's not just pulling away to the cloister of the temple. He is living real life with real enemies and with real battles and real circumstances. And in the midst of that, he says, this is the life, the lifestyle I want to have. What are you inquiring of the Lord about? I know I'm praying and needing and seeking him for wisdom and grace and some specific relationships, for direction for various challenges and issues in our ministry, inquiring of the Lord. But how often do I run to somebody else first instead of inquiring of him? David kept this one thing before him at all times. He was purposed, he determined not to be too busy, too distracted, or too overwhelmed, to live in God's presence, to look on his beauty, and to learn from him. When he was surrounded by adversaries, opposition, obstacles, challenges, he knew that whatever he needed in that moment, and in every moment for all of eternity, would be found in the presence of God. Now you might wonder, how did it all turn out for David? Like while he's out there seeking the Lord, did the enemies just come in and run him over? Because we think, look, if I don't look out for myself, if I don't fight these battles, I'm going to lose. Well, you read through this psalm and you find in the first three verses that there's a freedom from fear that David had even in the midst of terrifying circumstances. In verse 5, you see that he finds protection in the day of trouble. He finds in the Lord safety and security. Wasn't promising that there would not be any trouble, but that he would have security and safety even in the midst of trouble. You find in verse 6, the beginning of verse 6, that there was victory over his enemies. In the second part of verse 6, that there was thanksgiving and joy. I will offer in his tent sacrifices with shouts of joy. I will sing and make melody to the Lord. This is the fruit, the outcome of this way of life, this one thing way of life. Verse 13, you see that he gets faith and hope and courage. Let me read the last two verses of this psalm. I believe that I shall look upon the goodness of the Lord in the land of the living. Here's David, who's besieged by his enemies, but he has hope for the future. He says, wait for the Lord, be strong, and let your heart take courage. Wait for the Lord. Now, David didn't ask for any of these outcomes, freedom from fear, protection, victory, thanksgiving, joy, faith, hope, courage. He just asked for more of God. But when he got more of God, he got all of this and more. Not just in this life, but forever. For just a few psalms earlier, he says, and I will dwell in the house of the Lord forever, forever. You see, choosing that lifestyle now of dwelling in the house of the Lord is what we're going to spend an eternity doing, gazing upon his beauty, learning the wonder of his beauty and his wisdom and his grace. And for all of eternity, this is what we will be doing in the house of the Lord. So David is saying, and my prayer for you as well is, let's do that now. Let's start that journey now, living in the house of the Lord. This one thing I will seek after. I came across a song that reflects on Psalm 27, on this passage we've been looking at the last couple of days. And it's a little different style of music than perhaps what you're accustomed to. But I want to encourage you as you listen to it for these next couple of minutes to just let it wash over you and let the Lord encourage you to make this one thing that David chose the one thing that you choose as well.

0: 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She wanted to play you that song, and to find out more about it, take a look at today's transcript at reviveourhearts.com. Revive Our Hearts is all about pointing you to that one thing, to connect you with the Lord through his word each day. And we do that through this radio program and podcast, books and blog articles, conferences, and more. One outreach you may not know about is our Women's Ministry Essentials course. I'd love for our Director of Women's Ministry Initiatives, Leslie Bennett, to tell you a little about that.
1: Anna, I would love to tell you more about the Women's Ministry Essentials course. It is a 7-week online course specifically designed for new ministry leaders who are starting or rebuilding a women's ministry. And we actually patterned this training after the core values of Revive Our Hearts. It has been such a privilege to take leaders through the biblical foundation and principles of a word-centered, relationally driven ministry that by God's grace will flourish for years to come. You know, you need to start this kind of training with the heart. So that's exactly what we did. The first topic we explored is just simply being the kind of woman that God can use. And from there, we learned from trusted teachers and coaches like yourself, and Mary Cassian and Susan Hunt and Kelly Needham were all a part of it. They came and talked to us about true womanhood and Titus 2 discipleship and the role of prayer. Ministry leaders loved not just the excellent training that they received, but meeting in a small cohort where they could discuss how to apply the principles that they were learning in their individual contexts and pray together. We were so blessed to serve these women who are hungry for this type of training that equips them to serve for God's glory. And they've told us that it's making a huge impact on the way that they lead. It's exciting to be able to come alongside them on their journey. And our team is eager to serve many more leaders in the future through Women's Ministry Essentials.
0: Wow. Praise the Lord for the way he's using and growing this outreach. 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
3: I have a friend who believes in dying grace. That means that he believes that when it's your time to die, you will have great peace. I visited him in the hospital once, asked him how he was doing. I'm scared to death, he said. And if I weren't scared to death, I would really be scared to death. Actually, believe it or not, when you're afraid, maybe it's because of His grace. Courage without fear isn't courage. It's unimportant. So, if you're scared about doing something God told you to do, do it anyway. The peace comes later. I'm Steve Brown. Think about that. Share what you just heard with a friend. Go to youthinkaboutthat.com.

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1: Thank you for making time in your day for Leading the Way with Dr. Michael Youssef, the passionate author of more than 50 life-changing books. Well, as we observe our culture around us, kind of seems like everyone has a cause that they're fighting for. For some people, it's in politics. For others, it's human rights. Still others dive into environmental projects. The list is endless. But God calls his people to contend for the faith, holding firmly to and proclaiming loudly the truth of God's word. So up next on this episode of Leading the Way Audio, Dr. Youssef takes you into the brief book of Jude, specifically verses 3 and 4, highlighting what we're taught about contending for the faith. I hope you can listen along as Dr. Youssef begins.
2: Turn with me, if you haven't already, Jude. We looked at verses 1 and 2 last message, and we're going to look at verses 3 and 4. Beloved, although I was very eager to write to you about the salvation that we share, I felt compelled to write to you and urge you to contend for the faith. The faith that once and for all entrusted to the saints. For certain men whose condemnation was written about long ago have secretly slipped in among you. They are godless men who change the grace of the Lord into license for immorality and deny Jesus Christ, our sovereign Lord. Before I get to these two verses, you must understand, please listen carefully, this is very important. In fact, everything in those two verses is of vital importance. But listen carefully. There is a world of difference between faith and the faith. Faith is what we believe. The Bible said that we are saved by faith alone, not just by accepting a miracle or two or three. No, but placing our whole faith in the Lord Jesus Christ as the only Savior and Lord. Faith is what we believe. You got it? But the faith is the totality of biblical truth. The faith is God's self-revelation as it is revealed in His book, the Bible. The faith is the unfolding of God's salvation plan from Genesis to Revelation. The faith is found in the book of God. The faith is the fact that God made only one provision for salvation. Not too many roads will lead to God. Only one. His name is Jesus. The faith is that Jesus and only Jesus is the way, the truth, and the life. The faith says only obedience to the command of Jesus is the evidence of one's salvation. The faith means that the Bible is not a fairy tale once upon a time. No, no, no. It was once and for all given to us. It is a closed book. It cannot be added to or subtracted from. And that is why Jude says, once delivered. Once delivered. What does that mean? Once delivered. Is given to us once and for all. You can't pick and choose. You can't accept this part or reject that part. It's not a smorgasbord. It's not as a buffet, all you can eat breakfast buffet down at the corral. No. In fact, Galatians 1:8, Paul said about that faith, he said, if we or an angel from heaven should preach another gospel other than the one we preach to you, let him be eternally condemned. Please hear me right. Just as God once and for all created all the stars in the galaxies and placed them in their orbit and He gave them names, just as God once and for all named all the stars, so is the Bible once and for all. I know that we live in a time when 80% of Christians, listen to me, I'm not talking about the world outside, I'm not worried about them, God is going to take care of them. I do preach the gospel to them. But 80% of Christians in America do not read the Bible. I found some astonishing statistics when I was doing the research for my book, How to Read the Bible as If Your Life Depends on It. And when I was writing this book and I did the research, I was absolutely shocked to the core. 80% don't read the Bible. No wonder only 4% of Americans have a biblical worldview. But Jude is even saying more than that. He's saying the faith is a trust. It's a trust. And we are custodians of that trust. We are custodians of it. We are stewards of it. Now, can you feel that weight of responsibility? Can you feel it? And that is why Jude did not begin by telling us to contend for the faith. He didn't begin there. He began by telling us about this incomprehensible, it really is an inexplicable privilege that God has given us, namely that we are compelled, that we are beloved, that we are kept, and that we are blessed. And after he shows us the incredible lavishing of God's amazing grace, then he says, contend for that faith. Please listen to me. It's after you understand all of these privileges, can you feel the weight of responsibility of that privilege? But beloved, listen to me. The problem with all of this is that there's a danger, huge danger, of handing the next generation a modified, molested, and counterfeit faith. Question, do we have to be contentious in our contending for the faith? Not at all. Not at all. Not one bit. We do the contending for the faith with love in our hearts. With love in our hearts. No bitterness, no hatred, no anger. That's not who we are. That is alien to our heavenly blood that's flowing in our veins. We contend for the truth with a smile on our face and the love in our hearts. Listen to me, please. If we do not love them, why in the world would we even contend for the faith at all? Just let them perish in sin. But because of our love for God, and for the gospel and for his word, because of our love for people, we want to see them truly saved, not just churched. We contend for what?
3: The faith.
2: The faith. And if and when they totally reject our efforts, we just shake the dust off our feet and hand them over to God. We can't do a thing about it. But you cannot contend for the faith if you don't know the faith, if you don't love the faith, and if you don't live the faith. It is only when you know, love, and live the faith can you truly contend for the faith. Another question. Where are we and with whom should we contend for the faith? Not with the atheists and the agnostics. No, no, no, no. They denied the faith. We patiently need to explain it to them. Not the Muslims, the Hindu, the Buddhists. There's a counterfeit faith. Ah, but we contend for the faith with those who sneak into churches like the serpent of old and try to do an inside job in the church. We contend for the faith with those who might be in pulpits, but they are preaching partial truth. We contend for the faith with those who may sneak into a Bible-believing church and for the purpose of changing, modifying, falsifying, or bringing doubt to the truth. Why? Because if we let them go unchallenged, it is only a matter of time before they can cause a whole lot of harm. A whole lot of harm. I want to give you a couple of examples from history so you understand even what is happening today that you see in the news all over Europe and North America. For the first 500 years of the Christian faith, the first 500 years, the Church of Jesus Christ was plagued by all sorts of heresies. All sorts of heresies. I mean, I can name just from the top of my head at least 6 or 7. These heresies had to do with the divinity of Christ, with the authority of the Scripture, and with the Holy Trinity, and on and on and on. Please listen to me. Whenever the gospel is preached, Satan is always at the heels of the preaching of the gospel, trying to falsify it. Test me on that. And so those early days of the Christian church, there were some who valiantly contended for the faith and stood, and some of them lost their lives to depose the heretics. And sometimes these heretics, a cult-like, they leave those countries and they go somewhere else as a cult. And so there was a heresy known as Nestorianism, because it was founded by a man named Nestor. And it was, just to give you the bottom line, that did not believe in the divinity of Christ. And then they felt pushed out of some churches in the Christian land, which all of the Middle East was a Christian land at that time. And some of them went and lived in Northern Arabia. Christian heretics, known as the Nestorians. And there in Northern Arabia, they influenced a man named Muhammad. And now we have the religion of Islam, which denies the divinity of Christ, because they learned it from a Christian heretics. Not only that, but 4th and 5th century, there was, as I said, many heresies, Sabellianism and all of them. But there was a special heresy that flourished in North Africa. It was started by a woman. That has nothing to do with it, because other heresies started by men. It's not the issue. It's called Montanism. The Montanist movement invaded the church in North Africa with vengeance. What did they teach? Listen carefully. They taught that the Bible is not a closed book, that God can still speak prophetically today. This is in the middle of 600s, and is equal in authority to the prophets and the apostles. And it spread throughout North Africa. Remember, North Africa is where St. Augustine came from. He came from the country of Tunisia. When I say North Africa, talk about Libya, Tunisia, Morocco, Algiers. And not heeding the warning in the book of Revelation at the beginning and at the end, never to add, never to subtract from the word of God. Yet these heretics were invaded those churches in North Africa with vengeance. I have tremors when I hear somebody, whether online or on television, says, "I have a prophetic word. I have a prophetic word." Oh my gosh, I get tremors. This Montanist heresy, as I said, was spread throughout North Africa all the way until the middle of the 600 AD. North Africa had well over 50,000 churches by the middle of the 600s. 50,000. That's the most conservative estimates. And so, when the hordes of Arabian Muslims came and invaded North Africa, and they said, "Oh, Allah spoke through a prophet," they said, "Oh, let's listen to it." And within 30 years, every one of these tens of thousands of churches turned into mosques. We're seeing it with our eyes now. Do you watch the news coming from Europe and even here in the States and North America? We're seeing it before our eyes happening now. Some pathetic prostate churches in Europe and North America are accommodating. And this happened because believers in time gone by refused to contend for the faith. And they allowed false teachers, false preachers to flourish without any opposition. They got away with it in these locations. Verse 4 again. "Certain men whose condemnation was written about long ago have secretly slipped in among you." Beloved, the tragedy today is that so many Christian believers who have no discernment. If you want to cry to God for something, cry that God would give us discernment among the believers. Why? because history is littered with examples of how Christians were snookered by falsehood again and again and again. Many Christians taught that out of the kindness of their heart, let's listen to the other side. Other side? There is no other side. Are you with me? There is no other side. It's only Jesus. And before they knew it, they were taken over. Oh, we've seen one denomination after another. Even in my lifetime, my involvement with these, one denomination after another fell into disbelief of the truth. But it all started by non-discerning believers who, out of the kindness of their heart, they said, well, let's listen to the false teachers. Think about it this way. Think about it this way. Out of the 100 colleges, the first 100 colleges in America, the first 100, 88 of them were founded to prepare young men for ministry. This includes Harvard. And Harvard now has 40 chaplains. The head chaplain is an atheist. Harvard was founded in 1640 for training men for gospel ministries. Here's the three things that they had the students do. Three things. First of all, the students had to know the eternal God through Jesus.

are charming and they are oh so sweet. Three things that I lack. And oh, they get taken by their charisma and their personality and how being great communicators they are. Slowly but surely, all is replaced from the preaching of the gospel with false gospels. Do you know the story of the frog in the kettle? The water was tepid, but the heat was on slowly. And because it was a slow heat, the frog boiled in the water because it didn't jump out as soon as she felt the heat. The frogs are in the kettle, and the kettle is boiling. The word Jude uses here about this slipped in, the word slipped in, slithfully. They sneaked in. It's the word actually used for an alligator. If you see an alligator lying on the bank of the river, you don't know if it's a log or because they're still, very still, and without a ripple, they slip into the water. Oh, outwardly they appear so loving, so kind, but inwardly they're full of themselves. Outwardly, they say all the right words, but inwardly, they do not fear God. And that is why Paul said in 2 Timothy 3:5, there he describes them that they have the form of godliness, but they deny its power. Oh, they appear to be so caring, so kind, so sympathetic, and oh, they are gifted. But the poison drips, drips, drips, drips into the souls of the unsuspecting. Now, before I run out of time, I need to tell you something else of equal importance. Apostasy did not start in the 21st church. As I already told you, even the first 5 centuries of Christian faith. But apostasy really started in the Garden of Eden. That's where it started. When Eve knew what God said. They knew God's word. But she allowed Satan to plant the seeds of doubt. Seeds of doubt in her mind. Do you really think that the Bible is for today? Oh, don't get me wrong. I'm not against the Bible. It's a great book. But it's for bygone days. But now we know more because we have more scientific knowledge and understanding than they had back then. Every word that I just uttered came from the mouth of one of those apostates. Jude said, they pervert the grace of God. Oh, beloved, listen to me. I read some years ago, less than actually 15 years ago, a very prominent pastor started this called hyper grace. To put it mildly, just say, sin unto your heart's content because grace will take care of it. When people use the grace of God to rationalize sin, it is not the grace of God. God's grace is unmerited favor, not license to sin. God's grace puts you on your knees before God, not fills you with arrogance. God's grace causes us to want to please God, not tempt God. God's grace restrains us, not gives us unbridled passion. God's grace causes me to blush and feel shame when I sin, not proud of my sin. God's grace leads me to daily purify myself, not fill me with perversion. That's the grace of God. Now, as I conclude this message today, I want to take a moment as before I close to speak to that one person. To that one person. That person who's being deceived or about to be deceived into doubting the authority of the Word of God. That one person who's about to be deceived into doubting the relevance of the Word of God to their life, what's going on in their life now, today. Speak to that person who may just tired of

0: Getting convicted by the Word of God and looking for some preacher, looking for some Bible teacher that tell them it's okay to be in sin. I want you to know that there is power in the blood of Christ. There is strength in the name of the Lord. And He wants to save from the guttermost to the uttermost, because He wants you to be a new person in Christ.
1: 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Thank you for listening to this episode of Leading the Way. You know, just about every day, Dr. Youssef and his international team receive emails and cards and local ministry team reports detailing stories of lives that Leading the Way is impacting by passionately proclaiming uncompromising truth. And recently, Leading the Way received a testimony from a remote place in the Middle East that brought so much encouragement to the entire worldwide team. So we want to summarize that so you can appreciate that and be motivated as well. Jamal left Islam after seeing firsthand the violence it facilitates and realizing through the teaching of Leading the Way that the Quran's teaching could not originate from a loving God. In and through finding Jesus, Jamal experienced love, peace, and truth. After answering his call to follow Christ, Leading the Way field team members began and continue helping Jamal with discipleship training. That way, he can reach his family, and he can use his skills to spread the gospel of Christ and further impact the world. Friends, please pray along with Leading the Way for Jamal to fulfill his desire to share Jesus with his lost family and those in his career path and nation. Stories like Jamal's are multiplying. God is using Leading the Way to reach the lost in this neighborhood and in neighborhoods just like it all around the world. And we would love for you to learn more. 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
5: Jesus said, "There is rejoicing in the presence of the angels of God over one sinner who repents." I can't help but wonder, if the angels rejoice when we repent, do they grieve when we harden our hearts and do the opposite? When we reject God's will and His right to rule in our lives, we certainly don't give them any reason to celebrate. I need to ask myself, is my life bringing joy in heaven? Like the angels, do I get pleasure out of doing God's will? Do I celebrate when I see sinners, including myself, repent and turn from sin? Spend some time examining your own heart. Like the angels of heaven, are you motivated by God's glory? Ask God to give you a heart that rejoices when His will is done in your life and in the lives of others. With Seeking Him, I'm Nancy DeMoss Wagglemuth.
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A warm welcome to our program, Prophecy for Today, where we study biblical prophecy and its application to our daily life. It's a wonderful day to worship God. I'm William Steves. Let's pray. Dear Heavenly Father, as we come before you today, we rejoice in your grace and mercy to us. You have cleansed us from our sins by the blood of the Lamb. You have called us to righteousness by the work of the Spirit. And you have promised us eternity in the presence of your glory. I pray you would turn our eyes and hearts ever more towards you. And it's in Jesus' name that I come before you today. Amen.

Maranatha, friends, the Lord is coming. Revelation 15, 3 and 4. And they sing the song of Moses, the servant of God, and the song of the Lamb, saying, Great and marvelous are thy works, Lord God Almighty. Just and true are thy ways, thou King of saints. Who shall not fear thee, O Lord, and glorify thy name? For thou only art holy. For all nations shall come and worship before thee, for thy judgments are made manifest. As the judgments of God are poured out on the earth throughout the book of Revelation, we are periodically given glimpses into heaven itself, where we are permitted to see the redeemed throngs worshiping God. Listen again to these words about the workings of our wonderful God. Great and marvelous, just and true. Thou only art holy. All nations shall come worship thee. Our God is a grand and glorious God. There is none like him, there has never been any like him, and there never will be any like God. Today's letter comes from Kenya. Our listener writes, Many thanks for your radio program. God will continue to protect and guard you in your daily duties as you serve him. We are indeed blessed by the Lord's protection and strength, and we enjoy his help each day as we minister for him. You're listening to Prophecy for Today. I'm William Steves. The June edition of the Gospel Standard is available upon request. 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
1: Shall we pray? Father, we bow before Thee today and are so thankful that we can come directly to the throne of grace in the name of our Lord Jesus Christ. I pray today for each one listening in. Some there in that senior citizens complex, some there at home, some at work. Lord, minister to each heart. We are a very needy people. Lord, help us today. And for those who are not saved, Lord, I pray for old-fashioned conviction of sin and repentance unto salvation. In Jesus' name, amen. We're thinking of the blessed hope, the coming of our Lord, and the urgency of it, that we should be watching, we should be occupying, we should be living with eternity's values in view. And this is the message of Matthew, Mark, Luke, and John. And when we turn to the Acts, we have there the same message. After Jesus' resurrection, the Lord appeared to his disciples, being seen of them 40 days and speaking of the things pertaining to the kingdom of God, Acts 1:3. The time having come for his ascension, he led them out as far as Bethany. And when he had ended his instructions, while they beheld, he was taken up, and a cloud received him out of their sight. And while they looked up steadfastly toward heaven as he went up, behold, two men stood by them in white apparel, which also said, Ye men of Galilee, why stand ye gazing up into heaven? The same Jesus, which is taken up from you into heaven, shall so come in like manner as ye have seen him go into heaven. Acts 1, 9-11. Could any language be more precise? Yes, less likely to be misunderstood? They had seen their Lord depart from them. He was taken up. They watched his receding form until a cloud intercepted him from their gaze. And then two men stood by them in white apparel and said, This same Jesus is coming back again. Now, the fact is, in 1 Corinthians 1:7, the Bible says again that ye come behind in no gift, waiting for the coming of our Lord Jesus Christ. Yes, Philippians 3, our conversation is in heaven, from whence also we look for the Savior, the Lord Jesus Christ. Are you looking for him today? Not just believing that he's coming, but are you looking for him today? Yes, 1 Thessalonians 1, how ye turn to God from idols, to serve the true and living God, and to wait for his Son from heaven. Titus 2:13, looking for that blessed hope. Are you looking for the blessed hope and the glorious appearing of the great God and our Savior, Jesus Christ? Yes, Hebrews 9:28, so Christ was once offered to bear the sins of many, and unto them that look for him, looking, shall he appear the second time without sin unto salvation. My, when we look at the Bible, we see the imminent, urgent reality of this blessed hope. Yes, the Bible all the way through presents the fact that Jesus may come at any time, and we're looking for his coming. Now, we know just as well as not that there are indications or signs also that the coming of the Lord draweth nigh. When we read Matthew 24, for example, and read of when they shall say peace and safety, sudden destruction cometh upon them, or wars and rumors of wars, or lawlessness, or as it was in the days of Noah, when they were eating and drinking and marrying and giving in marriage, or the days of Lot, with all of its wickedness and homosexual sins and so on. We look at today's headline news and we see these sins very prominent all over the nation today. And when we see these things begin to come to pass, Jesus says, look up, for your redemption draweth nigh. And of course we see Israel going back to the land in blindness, becoming a nation. And we realize that the future for Israel here upon the earth is very much determined by the coming of our Lord again, the coming of Messiah, the Lord Jesus. So what a blessed hope we have. And we can see how the scriptures are all coming together and how that this hope, which is presented to us, is the living hope of every believer today. Of course, in the meantime, while we wait, we may die and we will die. For it is appointed unto men once to die, but after death, the judgment. Now, if you died today, where would you go? It's either heaven or hell. You're either saved or lost. You're either a child of God or a child of the devil. And I want to encourage you today to come as you are a sinner. Turn from sin. Say goodbye to the devil. And the best you know how, believe that Jesus died for you in your stead, that he shed his precious blood, and that today you will receive him by faith into your heart. We'd love to hear from you. This broadcast is sponsored by the People's Gospel Hour, Halifax, Nova Scotia, Canada, B3J3A1. Our United States address, the People's Gospel Hour, Box 55862, Boston, Massachusetts, 02205. 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
5: 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We're all about radical grace. Because of what Jesus has done, God's not mad at you. Keep listening, and that message will set you free to live a life of joy and surprising faithfulness.
4: Thank you, Matthew. If you were listening yesterday, we're talking about kickers, the additions to the good news of the gospel that a lot of teachers, and I include myself, I'm not throwing rocks at other people. I've been there, done that, and still on occasions I do that. You know, God loves you, but that doesn't mean you can do whatever you want. I mean, he is big and scary, and his wrath is a horrible thing, and all of a sudden the good God is not good anymore. He becomes a child abuser. And that's what kickers do. And I was asking yesterday, why in the world do we do kickers like that? Sometimes Christians, and I do this, put a kicker in because we want the Christian message to be biblical, yet end up with a kicker that makes it less clear and good news than it really is. One of the interesting things I've noticed about the ministry God has given me is how I've had to edit what I have said in the past. If you haven't heard about it, we have, and it wasn't my decision, and I think it's kind of silly, but we're doing a vault. We're calling the vault, which has everything that I've taught for a whole lot of years in that vault. And we're fixing it so you can access that material digitally. You can access it on such. In fact, the producer of this broadcast is doing a lot of work on that. And it's extremely, I can't imagine sitting down having to listen to me as much as he does. It's a hard place to, but anyway, we have this thing called the vault. And one of the things that bothers me about that is that I was not, I mean, grace was always there. God's mercy was always there, but there were times when I look at those notes and I, for all the world, sound like a Pharisee. What was that about? Let me tell you. Because I was young and because I didn't want to mess people up, and I wanted to make sure that they walked it and they lived it and they were faithful. I just went about it the wrong way. Christians do that, and that's why we add kickers. And then I mentioned yesterday that sometimes we use kickers out of fear. It's a kind of just-in-case effort, you know. It's one of those things that says, you know, I'm going to do everything I can because you can't trust God to be who he says he was. And I said, if you've never stood before God and been loved and know that you didn't deserve it, then you may have been worshiping an idol. Our daughter, Jennifer, she's the younger of our two daughters, and we have three granddaughters, no men in the bunch, all women, because God only sends boys to guys that need help. But anyway, our daughter Jennifer was healed of some very scary health issues when she was born. Back then, I didn't know how to pray. And I asked some charismatic Pentecostal friends. And by the way, if you really are sick, are you going to ask a Calvinist or a charismatic to pray for you? I'm going to go to the charismatic every time. I don't know if I agree with all the theology, but they do know how to pray. At any rate, I asked these Anglican charismatics to pray for her. Jennifer was miraculously healed, and that healing was a significant part of what God used to change my life. I often tell people about that time in my life and will say, so I don't make fun of charismatics and Pentecostal believers, and certainly not in a thunderstorm. People laugh when I say that. My comment is rather humorous. But it has a serious side to it. God is dangerous, and if you displease him, he'll send a lightning bolt your way, and you're going to be in trouble. That's not true. And I'll show you why and what follows throughout this whole teaching on the lies we believe. Nevertheless, there are Christians who are scared spitless by big God, and their kickers are a way to keep the lightning bolts away. As an aside, during that time after our daughter, and you got to remember, I was a wacko liberal theologically, didn't believe much. Things like the virgin birth and miracles. I mean, I was not the kind of pastor that God would bless, to be perfectly honest. And then he healed my daughter. Absolutely blew me away. And I didn't draw from that the implications until much later. And one of the implications is God is a lot kinder and more merciful than I thought he was. And so all of those reasons that I've been giving you for having kickers are relatively benign. They include mistakes, sincere efforts to be faithful, or simple misunderstandings of what the Bible teaches. But there are other reasons for kickers that are not so benign. Some people use kickers, listen up, to get power over others. This use of kickers has a secular manifestation to it, too. Yes, of course, I believe in free speech. And then the kicker But there are some people whose speech is so evil and so filled with disinformation that they should never be given a platform to speak. The problem is that those who already have power are acquiring more power. I'm not making a political statement here. There are people on the left and the right, religious and non-religious, orthodox and heretics, who use kickers to silence and intimidate others and thereby acquire power for themselves over others. Power, as you know, can be quite heady, and we're all attracted to it in one form or another. The question is, who gets to decide what's evil and disinformation? Should that person be a part of the self-chosen elite? Or should it include those who aren't nor want to be a part of the elite? Do the cool kids get to decide? What about education? Should only the highly educated be the ones to decide what is good and evil about speech and ideas? Maybe money should be the criterion for who gets to decide. After all, the wealthy got that weight because they're really smart. Maybe a prominent family should decide, or a king or a queen. Who gets to decide what is proper and what isn't proper about speech and ideas? Actually, universal free speech is in itself the way truth is separated from the lie, information from disinformation, and evil from good. Dangerous? Of course it's dangerous. But the alternative is far more dangerous. But more important is the way religious authority figures, and I've done this, sometimes acquire power over others. Christians have our anti-free speech movement too. In some ways, I'm a kind of religious authority figure and have a glib tongue. I used my authority sometimes in debates, and I won. In institutions where I served as a leader, casual conversations with other Christians, and listen, I repent. But having been there and done that, I know how to see and name and define the demon when I see it. And I'm going to do that tomorrow, but the bottom line right now is that sometimes kickers are not benign. They're used by leaders to get power, to build empires, to get others to think how wonderful they are. That's dangerous. You think about that. Amen.
5: God is a lot kinder and more merciful than I thought he was. Thank you, Steve. That was Steve Brown continuing to shine a light on the concept of kickers. That's when God says, I love you and forgive you, and then people feel compelled to put a bunch of asterisks on that statement. Some well-meaning and some less so. And we'll talk more about those latter folks tomorrow. Make sure you join us. If you're tired, come to him. If you're guilty, hear his forgiveness. If you're afraid, receive his peace. If you feel forgotten, ask him to remember and know that he already has. That excerpt is from an article by Justin Holcomb, and you can find it in the latest edition of Key Life magazine, along with pieces from Steve, Matt Hurd, and Barry Smith, plus a whole slew of new and exciting features and products. 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
1: 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Before you storm in and say something harsh, take time to ask, "Did I hear you promise someone to do something tomorrow night?" Your spouse says, "Yes, I told Mom I'd bring her blanket by. I thought we could do it either before or after we go out to eat." Your anger subsides because you took time to get the facts. Often we jump to conclusions about what someone said or did, and in anger we accuse them. We mess up a perfectly good evening because we fail to ask questions.
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6: 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I'm your host, Joni Lamb. 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
7: Well, as faith becomes more costly and culture pressures believers to stay quiet, what does it mean to follow Jesus unapologetically? Well, today's guest believes distance is one of the greatest dangers that we face, and he's here to share why following closely is the only way to change the world. But before we get to that, joining me around the table, Cindy Johnson, how are you?
8: Hey, I'm great.
7: Yeah, if you ever follow from a distance, like almost like kind of embarrassed or want to be fit in or...
8: Yeah,
7: I think we all probably been guilty of that.
8: Absolutely. I mean, there have been times that even as culture has shifted, and things have come into my life that I've never experienced before. And sometimes I was more silent than I should have been because I wasn't really sure what to say. But, I want to be bold for Jesus.
7: You want to have courage to stand up for truth.
8: Yes. Absolutely.
7: I mean, it's really important.
8: But you have to learn the truth too, though.
7: That's right. That's right. And of course, our truths are based on the Word of God, yes. Anna Kendall.
9: Absolutely. And Joni.
7: I can't see you backing away now.
9: The joy of the Lord is my strength.
7: Yes.
9: He gives us the strength to witness and to share and tell people about Jesus.
7: And Rachel, the church has got to be bold right now.
10: Mm-hmm. We got to be bold more than ever, and we've got to stand up. And I'm glad that there's pastors that are championing that and encouraging the next generation to rise up, because
7: so
10: the world is very loud, and you know, we have to be louder.
7: That's true. Yeah. Kendra Kelly Dean is a pastor's wife.
11: Hey.
7: You got to stand up.
11: You have to.
7: I can't see you backing down.
11: No, but I had a really good mentor that taught me not to back down. But I think Cindy's right. I mean, the more you know the truth, the more you know, how can you back down? Like, it makes you bolder when you understand who he is and his love for you and his promises and that they're true.
7: Well, sometimes
11: and his authority is on us.
7: Sometimes the truth is not received well.
11: That is true.
7: But if you speak the truth in love.
11: Yeah.
7: Mm-hmm. And you really love people.
11: Yeah.
7: Then you're going to tell the truth.
11: Right.
7: Based on what the Word of God says.
11: That's right.
7: Not based on what you say, I say.
11: Right.
7: It's everything for us is based on the Word of God.
11: Yeah. And it's kind of what you said before. You just be obedient. Let the Holy Spirit shine through you. And then God, he's up to the results.
7: That's good.
11: He'll deal with that.
7: That's good. Well, he's the pastor, author, national voice, calling us back to courageous faith. Please welcome our dear friend, Pastor Travis Johnson is in the house.
12: Come on in.
13: It's always so good to see you. Yeah, I'm just gonna reappear, Joni. Yeah. So good to see you.
12: Good to see you.
13: Rachel.
12: Welcome.
13: Anna.
12: Did we do a good setup for your book?
13: It was fantastic.
12: Yeah.
13: Let's go on the road, right? Let's go.
12: Just take the ladies with you, right?
13: That's right. That's right.
12: Well, for many believers, it's tempting to stay on the sidelines, especially in America, folks. I'm just telling you.
11: Yeah. Yeah.
12: The church so many times stands on the sideline. You're like, well, I don't agree with that, but I'm not going to say anything. You know, I'm not going to, because I don't want to get in the fray of all that. But Pastor Travis is calling us to follow Jesus without reservation. Mm-hmm. He's experienced firsthand what it cost, and he's here to share why it matters now more than ever from his book, Unembarrassed of Jesus. Was there ever a time you were embarrassed of Jesus?
13: When I was talking to the Lord about going into ministry, I said, Lord, I'll do anything you want me to do as long as I don't have to speak in front of people. So it was kind of in my nature to be a little more reserved.
12: Yeah.
13: And then, you know, God has a sense of humor about those things.
12: Yeah.
13: But of course, you know, you have different friend groups, your work groups, people you hang out with. And for a lot of Christians, we try and keep all these groups compartmentalized. After all, we're not supposed to talk about faith or politics, you know, in front of people. But yes, it was a challenge. It was a challenge. God was faithful.
10: How did you overcome that fear of, I mean, if that's the one thing you didn't want to do and now you're doing it, I mean, that's a pretty big obstacle to overcome.
13: Well, I think we get tests, right? And what the Lord is looking for is willing vessels. He's not looking for the best people. He's not looking for the most talented, but who will be used.
12: Mm-hmm. Yeah.
13: And so
12: he's not looking for our ability. He's looking for our availability.
13: Our availability. Sure. So for us, for anyone that's, for all of us here, here I am, use me, whatever that looks like. And so, you know, Rachel, really, you know, giants confront you. It happens in our families, a challenge raising our kids, something in our marriage. And the question is, are we going to stand for what's right and help lead people through? It's not like standing and being a jerk to everybody, even though sometimes you are in confrontational situations. But ultimately, you don't know how to do it. But once you've done it, then you know how to do it.
12: Good. What was one of your moments where you took a stand and you knew it may cost you something?
13: We did a baptism in Miami, and the park shut down our baptism. We got an hour's worth of footage of officers and lifeguards cussing us out. That happened.
12: Why?
13: It was offensive. You know, now this Miami, you know, have you seen what people wear on the beach in Miami? Yeah. If they do anything at all? Mm-hmm. But it was our baptism that was offensive. And so in that situation, they said, well, if you want to do baptisms, you have to be out before 5 a.m. Why is that? Because it's offensive.
12: Wow.
13: And so that was really the first time that I really kind of stood. But the Lord helped me walk through that. And what ended up happening is some of the very people that were involved in that ended up coming to Christ a few years later. Now a lifelong friend of mine who was the county manager for the whole county, he ended up coming and sitting on the second row of our church, crying throughout the whole service. He's a part of my life, a part of it.
12: Wow.
13: So that sort of thing happened. Yeah, there, 2023, you know, one to another, but as it went, what I found was I was ready because I had seen what the Lord had done already, and I knew what he was going to do. And here's what you know is when you have to stand and you make that stand, you never stand alone. Even if it's just the Lord standing with you, but it's his fight. So he's looking for that willing vessel.
10: What about,
13: and it's great to be a part of that.
11: I liked how you just said, but the Lord led me through how to deal with that. Okay, because I think this is really important. Very key. Because you do have some people in the name of religion, their approach to things, it's not exactly Christ-like, you know? And I do agree, there are times where, yes, you need to be firm. However, there are other situations where, I mean, some people have reacted in such a poor way in the name of religion that it has turned people off of Christians completely. And so how can you tell people, like, yes, this is how you can be obedient and stand up for the Lord, but do it in a way that reflects who he is? Does that make sense?
13: Yeah, I think, you know, wisdom is a key. There are a lot of people that are saved that don't have wisdom. And it's a lifelong journey, really, to know, like a lot of Christians have, they can throw an accurate pass, but maybe not the right touch on the pass. And sometimes you have it.
12: Or the timing's off.
13: The timing's off. There's a lot of things that, you know, so I don't want to guilt people too much as like maybe they stood wrong. The real contagion we have is a lot of overly polite. We believe that kind is the highest theology. But we need to stand in truth. Yeah. And I think this is what you're saying, also in love.
11: Yeah.
13: Right?
8: So it seems to me that it's either we're too kind or people get too aggressive. Mm-hmm. Right. And it's like there has to be a balance that we are heard. We're not angry and speaking negatively toward a person, but just trying to display Christ's love by the way that we say it. So I think that takes us responding rather than reacting.
12: Right. Yeah, because you can be kind and... Right. And not tell the truth.
8: Right.
9: That's true.
12: Yeah. You say, oh, it's okay. We love you. God bless you.
9: And you can be too aggressive. I know Pat Boone said one time that that all new Christians should be locked up for the first 6 months because they are out being so aggressive.
13: I was mid-drink when you said that.
9: They're being so aggressive. And people who've been saved for years, they're saying, you know, but you've got to get the baptism.
12: But I think new Christians are the best.
9: Oh, I know.
12: Yeah. I mean, like,
9: they are fearless.
12: They'll go door to door and witness. No. They have just that contagious excitement about what God has done for them.
10: But don't you think that boldness is always contagious? Like when you see someone else do it, it's like, I want to do that. I want to run like he's running or talk like she's talking and do great things for Jesus.
13: So we have a young man that came to Christ at a youth camp and he came and talked to me. And actually, it's in the book. And he went to camp one night and he comes in and meets me. I'd never talked to him. He said, Pastor, I got saved. And this is what I'm going to do. And he told me all these big plans. He hadn't been in church. And one of them was he was going to have a student worship and testimony night at his high school. I thought, that's the worst name I've ever heard, you know. But he had 700 people come to his in the high school auditorium.
11: Wow.
13: He preached. I mean, he's been a Christian now for like a year. Students led worship. And he baptized like 57 people.
11: Wow.
13: He was
11: amazing.
13: Not even credentialed. You know, he's not ordained minister. And I watch as God, well, he's my young adults pastor now.
12: Aww. I love that. Yeah. I love that.
13: And it's been a great journey. It is. It's infectious.
12: Mm-hmm. Well, I see Jensen Franklin wrote the foreword to your book. And the main character in here is Peter.
13: Yes.
12: I love Peter.
13: I do too.
12: Like, I so can relate to him.
9: Me too.
12: Especially.
9: Yes.
12: He had a different idea of how Jesus would reign on the earth, right? He thought he would set up an earth kingdom. But the thing is, Jesus was going to die.
13: Right.
12: Even though in the New Testament, he told the disciples over and over that this was going to happen. But when it happened, they were all in shock, right?
13: Right.
12: So talk a little bit about the mighty Peter.
13: So I draw an arc from the beginning of the book to the end with Peter. So I tell the whole story right down to the last chapter. And then I'm hanging stories and, you know, truths and breaking down scripture. It's my book. And so you're not supposed to celebrate yourself. But I'm happy with what God did in this.
11: Yeah.
13: And I've seen him work. But for me, I really identify with Peter a lot. You know, he's impetuous. He's ready to go. But he also flopped so badly. Mm-hmm. And the Lord was so gracious. Mm-hmm. It's really encouraging to me that Peter had that kind of shame. And then God made such a valued place for him in the kingdom. The story, it's the deconstruction of Peter. And this is what we're facing in America today. Mm. And a lot of it is because, you know, maybe our parents, maybe previous generations were doing this church light thing. Mm. Yeah, well, let me just say this. Go to church every time the doors are open.
11: Absolutely. Yes.
13: Read the Bible every single day. The family should be like a little church and we should have devotions each evening. Mm-hmm. And as we do that, if we will allow God to work in our families, a lot of these things would go away. I don't want anybody to feel shame, right? Because, well, if you do, you'll be in good company with Peter and me and everybody here at the table.
12: Exactly. Well, you know, what I love about Peter is that, of course, Jesus told him what he was going to do because he knew. But he also knew that Peter loved him very much.
13: Right.
12: And he was caught in a position watching all of that happen to Jesus and being so shocked, you know, that he was going to be crucified. But really the powerful part of Peter to me is on the day of Pentecost.
13: Right. Mm-hmm.
12: When he stood up and the church began and he preached like a house on fire.
11: Yeah.
12: Like what happened to him between the resurrection and the day of Pentecost?
13: Well, let's look at two things. There's two people running that same path, Judas and Peter. They both denied.
11: Mm-hmm.
13: So the difference is Peter overcame the shame and guilt and his failure.
12: And how did he do that? Because there are people
13: watching. The grace
12: watching.
13: Of God. Yeah, the grace of God.
12: And there are people watching right now that you've made mistakes, you've done things, and I can't tell you how many people say, well, you know, I'd like to serve this Jesus.
11: Yeah.
12: but I'm trying to clean myself up before I get to him. That's not the way it works.
13: No, I've never done that. Every time I got in the shower, I was cleansed by the water washing over my body.
10: Yeah.
13: And nobody, I got to get right before I go to church or the church will fall in. No, just as you are, that's how you.
10: That's
13: and
10: right.
13: If you will come, God loves you so much, he won't leave you that way. But make room for the Lord to work. And then if stop living in perfectionism.
12: Yeah.
13: Stop sinning. I just want to say that too. Please stop sinning. But when you sin, you have an advocate and you can go to the Lord. Just overcome those things. The Lord already,
12: and what,
13: he's
12: and
13: already
12: I mean,
13: working.
12: What things help you with that? Reading the Bible, need a good Bible you can understand, right?
13: Right.
12: A good church.
13: Right.
12: Forsaking not the assembling of ourselves together. He knew that was important.
10: Mm-hmm.
12: And prayer, like, he wants to have a conversation with you.
10: Mm-hmm.
12: And over time, you develop a relationship with God, the creator of the universe.
10: Mm-hmm.
12: That's pretty mind-boggling, actually.
13: Right.
12: You create a relationship where you are even able to hear his voice and hear him speak back to you when you get quiet.
10: Mm-hmm.
12: Be still and know that I'm God. I mean, all these scriptures, you just you get still. And you talk to him about whatever you need to talk to him about. And then just get quiet. And he'll give you impressions and ideas. And he'll begin to speak to you. Is that true? Does he speak to you?
13: Yeah, absolutely. And sometimes it's through the word. Some people say, well, I don't hear the Lord saying anything. I would say, have you been reading your Bible? There's a whole lot right there.
10: Yeah.
12: Mm-hmm.
13: But then also when we're in the Word of God and the Holy Spirit speaking to us, we can distinguish his voice from some other voice.
12: Yeah, good.
13: And so we need to be in the Word of God. Some people say, well, I don't want to go to church because there's hypocrites in the church. Come on in. We have room for one more.
12: So you're going to come into the perfect church and ruin it if you go.
10: Oh, man.
13: Right.
12: There is no perfect church.
13: It does not exist.
10: People come to church and we are all people and none of us are perfect. We have
12: Jesus to show up. That would be the perfect person.
10: Yeah. Man.
12: That is without sin. But every person in the world has sinned and come short of the glory of God.
10: But don't you think that may be why Jesus used Peter to build his church? Because Jesus said, on this rock I will build my church.
13: Right.
10: I mean, don't you think that's significant?
13: So John didn't leave the crucifixion. Everybody else left.
12: Mm-hmm.
13: Jesus is saying, son, behold your mother. Mm-hmm. John, take care of my mom.
12: Yes.
13: Now, maybe he stood at a distance so he could run if he needed to, but everybody else left. The women did not leave. They were there.
12: Mm-hmm.
13: But yeah, Peter, he's hope for us.
12: Mm-hmm.
13: And I'm really thankful. I'm so thankful in the scriptures, you get all the stuff.
10: Yeah.
12: Yes,
13: it's not a PR manual. Yeah. It's not a PR book for the disciples.
12: Mm-hmm.
13: You see all of the embarrassing things and, you know, some of us are perfectionists. We don't like to show that. And we, of course, we all got ready for today. You want to put your best foot forward. But when people, if we only present the best of us, maybe they admire us, but they don't identify with us. They don't see the struggle.
10: Right. Yes.
13: And I feel so encouraged by Peter because of who he was, which helped me to see who Jesus was.
12: Yes. That's so good. That's good. Would you just take a moment, Travis, for someone that's watching right now and you've never actually invited Jesus into your heart or even asked him to forgive you of your sins, and you don't even realize that

0: that he would be born,
1: do miracles,
0: put on trial,
1: beaten and be crucified,
0: so that I could have life.
1: Thank you that 3 days later he came up from that grave.
0: So that I could have salvation.
1: Forgive me of my sins.
0: And make me right with you.
1: I believe that you are my God.
0: And I belong to you.
1: Amen.
2: Amen. If you prayed that prayer, I want you to call that number. We want to send you the Gospel of John, which is a great place to start in the Bible.
1: It is.
2: And
3: amen.
2: I'm really excited about what God's going to do with you, those of you that prayed that prayer. Anna?
3: Yes. One of the things I love about Peter is I think his mouth got him in trouble. You know, let's build a tabernacle here, you know, and things like that. But he was teachable.
2: Yeah.
3: I love it when he and Paul went before the Council of Jerusalem to talk about salvation. And Paul was saying, it is Jesus only, you know, and Peter was saying, no, it's Jesus and circumcision. And then Paul says, no, it's Jesus only. And Peter's like, okay. You know, it's like, he agreed. He learned. He didn't defend his position. So he got himself in trouble, but he was teachable in the way that he learned and grew and went on and become all that God created him to be.
1: And this should be the journey for all Christians. This was the case with Aquila and Priscilla after Apollos preached, and they pulled him aside. He was a better preacher than Paul.
3: Yeah.
1: Pulled him aside, and the Bible said they showed him a more excellent way. So not only for the hearer, not only for Peter or for Apollos, but even the one that's giving instruction to, it's not always like you're wrong. Sometimes it's, hey, let's show you the more perfect way. And so being open to the soft truth of ourselves will help us to grow in wisdom. And prayerfully, each one of us will get a little closer to Jesus every single day.
2: Yes. So good. So good. Well, stay right where you are. We'll be right back with Pastor Travis in just a moment.
4: Some books deserve to be held, cherished, remembered. 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
2: All right, we're back. What else stands out to you as far as Peter is concerned?
1: Well, he was strong. I appreciate that.
2: He was a fisherman.
1: Yeah, he was a fisherman. He was a man.
2: He was a man's right? man. Yeah.
1: And you know, we've been having to apologize for being men. Now, I'm outnumbered right now, so I don't want to say the wrong thing.
5: You don't need to apologize.
1: But yeah. For whatever reason, this
2: we love
1: culture
2: our strong
1: has
2: men.
6: That's what I was
1: going to
6: say. We appreciate you being a strong man and a leader. Yeah.
1: So Peter was strong, and I think for whatever reason, a lot of men have kind of shrunk into the shadows in the church. But Peter was strong, and he worshiped the Lord. For me, I want to. When my kids were small, holding them in one arm, their head was up on my chest as I'm worshiping the Lord. I want them to see. I want our whole church to see strong men weeping before the Lord.
6: Yes.
1: And Peter did that. And I think that was just a powerful thing. Maybe one of the reasons why he was open to correction, because he was close to the Lord.
3: I think that's true.
5: What bit of wisdom would you give to the men out there, some steps that they could take to maybe take back what has been stolen from them or that they've given up?
1: Well, one thing I do, when people come into my church, they receive a worship guide as a giving envelope and, you know, some information about the church. We have message notes. And so sometimes they'll say, no, my wife has already gotten that, or my husband's already gotten that. And I'll tell the men, get your own worship guide, you know, do that. When you get together and do devotions, call your family together to for devotions. Don't be passive. Don't sit back. Mm-hmm. And we can do that in our families as well. Our families should be like little churches. That's what John Wesley says. Mm-hmm. So come on, mom, dad, stand up and lead in worship in your own home.
7: Why do you think there's been such a huge movement in the church of people, especially young people, deconstructing their faith? Do you think that's because they've been following from a distance?
1: Okay, whatever one generation does in moderation, another generation does.
3: Yeah. In excess.
1: In excess. So one thing that's happened with my generation is we've begun attending church less. Mm-hmm. We say, are we going to go to church today? There's a ball game today.
2: And then there was COVID, and we got used to watching it at home. We said, oh, well, there's

0: Watch it because we can watch it at home.
1: All of these things, so that our faith kind of takes it back. Instead of it being the main course, it's like an appetizer. Mm-hmm. It's an accessory.
0: Yeah.
1: So, you know, it's incumbent on us to own our faith, and it lends courage to people. Young people are looking for role models.
2: Yeah.
1: Follow me as I follow Christ. And so we have to do that. But here's what I notice about Gen Z. When a pastor preaches the truth, they will get triggered and offended, but many will get saved because they've never heard someone just speak the truth. And it's not just about pastors. It's parents are doing gentle parenting. Mm-hmm. Hey, guys, if you don't mind.
2: Don't
1: sometimes my dad would, I hear the belt loop.
3: We do not subscribe. Yeah. Exactly.
2: We do not subscribe to gentle parenting.
1: Joni, if I was acting up in church when I was little, my dad was preaching. Would never call me out, but he had this little metal comb. He had pulled out of his pocket and put it on the pulpit. I was like, oh,
3: you
1: my
3: knew.
1: Goodness, I'm going to get it when I get home.
0: My dad just gave me the look.
2: Yeah,
0: like he would tell me not to talk.
1: I'm getting nervous just hearing this conversation.
0: he would give me the talk. Do not talk during church, but you know who could not be quiet. So he caught me. All he did was look at me like, okay, when we get home.
4: You know, I was in church one evening and the minister of music was sitting beside me. My husband was on one side and Art was on the other. And he said something funny and I started laughing. And then I said something funny and he started laughing. And Fred said, am I going to have to come over there and quiet you both down? You know, so it was my husband who called me out.
1: So let me tell you, the Gen Z, they have a good radar for authenticity and the fake, the phony. Listen, God is not a little old man that needs to be helped across the street.
2: Right.
1: We can speak plainly about the scriptures and just say it. And they appreciate that authenticity. We need more of
0: let
1: that.
0: The Holy Spirit do the work he does.
1: Yes.
0: On the
1: yes.
0: earth to that's convict.
1: Right.
0: And, you know, don't try to. And that's the other thing. Like somebody comes in the church, they get saved and they have lived a wild, crazy life. Mm-hmm. And we try to give them a bunch of rules and legalistic, you know, things to do. Let the Holy Spirit do what he does over time because he will correct and make a difference for sure.
4: Rules without relationship breed rebellion.
2: Good.
0: That's good. You know,
1: and Gen Z is not in community. But they crave it. Now, let me tell you what I'm hearing from even, you know, from this generation. A lot of them don't want to do social media. Actually, statistically, their social media usage for Gen Z and millennials is decreasing right now.
0: Yeah.
1: With AI, it's probably going to get even more. The reason why is they want this. They want
0: That's so good. You know, as we're sitting here, I just sense the Holy Spirit saying there's somebody watching that you need healing. Mm-hmm. And I'm talking back to the Lord, like our conversation really isn't like going that way, but I'd rather listen to what he tells me to do. So I want you to take a moment and just pray for someone who needs healing. I don't know if it's physical, emotional, mental. I don't know what it is, but I know they're hurting and the Lord's interrupting us to pray for you. So you just open your heart right now and receive what God has for
1: Amen.
0: You.
1: Amen. Lord, prayer changes the way we see things, but Lord, prayer changes things. And your word says the effectual fervent prayer of a righteous man avails much. Here we are right now. We're agreeing together for our friends, our brothers and sisters right now. We stand in agreement asking you to bring healing, whether it's physical, emotional, spiritual, Father, that you would do the work. We should work and do everything that we can, Lord. But after we've done all we can do, Lord, we ask you to do all the things that we can't. Healing in Jesus' name.
2: Yes.
1: Amen.
0: Everybody said,
2: Amen.
0: That was just for you. It's so important for you to understand that the Lord loves you so much. Those of you that prayed that prayer, everything's about to change. And God's going to open some doors, going to shut some doors. But you just listen to that still small voice of the Holy Spirit. He's going to begin talking to you. Well, we're out of time today, but I want you to remember, like Peter, you might stumble or fall sometimes. I still love Peter. If you read on in the New Testament, he's the only one that got on the boat, out of the boat and walked on the water. Mm-hmm. The others didn't, but he did.
2: Yeah.
0: But Jesus, of course, is always ready to welcome you back when you draw close to him. He gives you the courage to live boldly and share his good news with the world around you. If you're watching today and you need prayer, have amazing prayer partners that are standing by and they're ready to pray with you. But I want to thank Pastor Travis for joining us to get a copy of his book, know more about his ministry, visit pathwaychurch.us. And who tell us where it is and for people in the area.
1: We're from Orange Beach, Alabama, all the way over to Memphis. And we've got 5 campuses. We would love to have you. It would be a real privilege.
0: So they can go.
1: But if you can't get there, get in a good church that's going to preach the gospel and be a part of that church community.
0: Okay. So people can go to
1: pathwaychurch.us, US website.
0: And find out where the campuses are
1: that's
0: in that
1: right.
0: area.
1: Yeah, that's all.
0: Everybody
1: there.
0: Welcome.
1: There, yes, the door's
0: our
1: wide open.
0: Our sinners welcome.
1: Absolutely. We got a lot of them in there.
0: Well, as always, make sure to follow us on all social media. 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Thank you so much for watching. Those of you that prayed that prayer, I'm so excited about what God has for you and your future. Yeah. It's just the beginning. The best is yet to come. We'll see you next time. Bye-bye for today.
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13: Hi, I'm Dr. Doug Weiss, and for over 40 years as a licensed psychologist, I've helped countless individuals heal from life's deepest hurts and challenges. And here on Healing Time, you won't just hear powerful testimonies. You'll be equipped with practical steps and biblical tools to walk in real, lasting freedom in Christ. Today, we are going to really dig into the idea of fellowship with Jesus. Fellowship impacts every action and every relationship. So stay with us as we discuss this very important idea, fellowship. Thanks for being there today. In a previous show on fellowship, we discussed the disadvantage of the secular idea of leadership and the potential consequences versus the biblical idea of fellowship. Today, we want to go all in on the idea of fellowship. To start this journey, I want to just take some photographs of how Jesus called his inner circle of friends and disciples. And notice, he didn't call them leaders. Okay, he didn't call them names. They're just Peter, all right? Watch this. In Matthew 4:18 through 22, and Jesus, walking by the Sea of Galilee, saw two brethren, Simon, called Peter, and Andrew, his brother, casting a net into the sea. What I like about the scripture is he uses their names. For they were fishers, okay? And he saith unto them, follow me, and I will make you fishers of men. And they straightway left their nets and followed him. Now Jesus called Peter and Andrew to follow a person, to follow himself, not an idea, okay? To be in a relationship with him. He didn't call them to be great leaders, but just simply follow him. And they would fish for men. And if you are following Jesus, he does teach you to bring people to him. This is one of the signs you can see from someone who's actually following Jesus. Okay? They are bringing people to Jesus. So if you're looking at your life and there's no one following Jesus because you might want to consider following Jesus closer, because there's something wrong if you are not becoming a fisher of men. Now, I'm not talking about full-time evangelism. I'm just talking about sharing the good news of, I met Jesus. Have you met him? He's amazing. He healed me. He set me free. He gave me eternal life. I'm not going to hell. I mean, it's not hard to share about someone you really love. And this might be a warning for some of you about how you really are following. Are you following religion? Are you following a person? Jesus didn't say to his disciples, come, let's start an organization. You can be my club member. Okay? And if you're a club member, maybe you talk about your club, but you don't talk about Jesus. And I have a real heart for seeing the revival that the world needs, and it only happens if we're fishers of men. But let's continue in the verse. Verse 21. And going on from thence, he saw another two brethren, James, the son of Zebedee, and John, his brother, in a ship with Zebedee, their father, mending their nets. And he called them, and they immediately left the ship and their father and followed him. Now in John 1, we see the story of Philip. The day following Jesus would go forth into Galilee and findeth Philip and saith unto him, follow me. Following a person is our genesis of a relationship with Christ. It is following a person. I remember bowing my knee and saying, Jesus, I know you're Lord. I give you my life for 30 days. I'll do 100% what you tell me. If it's not better then, I will kill myself then. That was over 40 years ago. Meeting him transformed my entire life. And he may call us to serve each other. He may call us to serve in our communities in different ways. But our first and foremost calling is to follow the person of Jesus and be in a fellowship relationship with him throughout the entire journey. We are all called to follow. Our whole lives can be summed up and evaluated by one word: fellowship. How well and how often did I follow well? Those who hear those words, well done, good and faithful servant, are those who followed well, because servants listen to the master and they do what they're told. They're not pretending to be the master. They're not pretending to be smart. They're not pretending to lead. They are servants of the Lord. Now, life is about obedience to our specific fellowship, because God will give you something to do that he hasn't given me to do, okay? And to serve well. And if that servantship includes serving others publicly, then that's awesome. That is awesome. But it's still fellowship. It's not leadership. Jesus didn't tell Peter, go lead my sheep. He said, go feed them. They're hungry. They need to know what you know. They need to know that the experiences you had with me. They need to know the presence you've experienced. They need to know the faith that you saw. They need to know the stories that I told you. They need to know the principles I shared with you. Go share with them what I shared with you. Go feed them. That was the heart cry of Jesus. As we travel the road, I think you're going to find it so freeing. Leaders, and I've worked with literally thousands of them, okay? Leaders feel so much pressure that followers never feel. I want to say that again. Leaders feel so much pressure that followers never feel. I think this is what Jesus meant when he said his burden is light. If we are called to follow, we are free from figuring things out, okay, which is great, okay? And many believers struggle with trying to figure things out, you know, trying to figure out the plan for their life. The plan is inside of Jesus. When I heard Jesus whispering, I got this, I know where you're going, and I'm with you. Just follow me. Enjoy the ride into your fellowship with Jesus. It's peaceful. You don't have to pretend to be smart. Now, I got 4 degrees. I am not smart. Jesus is really smart. He really is. And I lean into him. He's the one who gives me ideas for the books and the things he puts in my heart to do. It comes straight from him, and I just write them down, okay? Which is really a great way to be an author, right? Listening well. Now, let's get practical for a moment. When you're in a fellowship relationship, it's probably best to check in with Jesus earlier in your day than later. I find just seek his presence in the morning and get tuned in. It's kind of like tuning an instrument, okay? Find that place where you're in tune. I hear his voice throughout the day then, telling me, you need to go talk to that person. You need to go follow up on that project. I need you to write. I need you to relax. I need you to go play. Okay? And I love when he tells me to do that, which usually means he's going to work me after I'm done playing. Okay? I would encourage you to get quiet enough to hear him early in your day and practice this daily just for a month and see how much easier your life is when you get with Jesus and say, I'm here for you. I'm here to serve you. You know the things that are on my plate that are assigned, but I'm open for whatever you got for me. And if I hear well done consistently from the Father day after day, I have no concern about hearing it on my last day. Now, I want you to stay with us as we continue this discussion on fellowship. We'll be right back.
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13: Well, welcome back. I want to continue this conversation on fellowship. I want you to take a moment and think, what was the first thing Jesus brought to the disciples? Was it things to do? No. Disciplines, were they given disciplines to embrace, which was very common in those days if you were following a leader? No. Was it theology? They had to read a certain amount of things? No. It was none of these things. The first thing he brought to the disciples after following him was relationship with each other. Can you imagine? It was like boot camp. All these strangers, I mean, a couple of them were brothers, right? But most of them were strangers to each other in the same tent or like we see maybe in a Marine barracks kind of idea, right? And you must try to figure out how to get along and become some kind of team when you're all a bunch of experts in your own area. You know, we got a couple of fishermen, we got a few of those. You know, we got a tax collector over here. We got this person and that person. And they're trying to figure out how do they do community. The first thing that Jesus led himself and the disciples into was community. The disciples and Jesus practically lived together day in, day out. They did life together. They ate together. They know who snored. They had jokes about each other. They had jokes with each other. They bantered. They prayed together. They probably cried together. They were amazed together. I mean, for all intents and purposes, they were family for years, sweating in the hot sun, cooling down with a drink of water, laughing about something that was done that day, you know, and thinking about where am I? What am I doing? You know, I was, you know, just a year ago, I was, and now I'm in the middle with these guys who are snoring. I can't get a good night's sleep. Right? All these kind of things were what's normal in a community. Jesus calls all of us into a community. This is one of the signs someone is in a fellowship relationship with Jesus. Okay, and if you're not really in a community, ask to follow Jesus into a community. Okay, Jesus trains us in community. Jesus will lead you into a church fellowship that believers are getting saved. That's a good sign of a healthy church, that they're having altar calls and people are coming to Christ, where they have discipleship in your area of gifting and ministry that you feel that you can add to what's going on. They're feeding you with the Word of God, not their ideas and stories, but the Word of God, so that you can grow in the sphere Jesus has called you into. Now, really, a foundational part of fellowship is being in community. The Lone Ranger Christian is violating this very critical part of their development. You need people in your life to grow in patience. How do you become patient without people? It's really hard. You need people to be kind to see how and why you react the way you do. You get a lot of insight that way. And to encourage others and to allow encouragement to come into your life. We're created for fellowship with God and fellowship with each other. And we need to do that. So it's within this community, you see Jesus teaching the disciples, but way more than learning, they were actually experiencing Jesus as he healed people, as he set captives free, as he dealt with conflict again and again with the religious people, when he was falsely accused, dealing with taxes, doing life together. Okay, they saw how Jesus reacted and acted, how he responded to faith and religion. They saw him move about life, them being afraid while experiencing him in the boat while he was sleeping. This was a community experience. Them seeing Jesus walk on water was a community experience. Peter stepping out in faith and Peter being corrected at times all happened inside of a community of believers, of friends. As Westerners, sometimes we lean more towards individualism as opposed to interdependence with others. Now, interdependence, when you can meet your own needs, but you choose to trust others as well, this is the last stage of human development. We can meet our needs, but we choose to be in relationship. That's the final stage of human development. It's not that we're individuals. It's that we're able to be interdependent. Okay, that's not just our human development. That's our development as believers. Jesus calls you into community so he can develop you. Now, yes, community has its challenges, and there will be those who will let you down like Judas did. He let down all the disciples. But notice in Acts chapter 1 how Peter describes Judas when they were going to replace him, right, after his death. He says this, "Men and brethren, this scripture must needs to have been fulfilled, which the Holy Ghost by the mouth of David spoke before concerning Judas, which was guide to them that took Jesus. For he was numbered with us and obtained part of this ministry." Peter didn't only see the mistake of Judas, he saw him as part of the ministry. Yes, community is not a perfect situation. When every member of the tribe, including ourselves, are sinners, how could it be? But it's the fastest way to have the opportunity to serve and become like Jesus. Community is perfect for doing that. Ask yourself, how are you with the community aspect of fellowship? Who is in the inner circle? Who can you be totally honest with, even about your sins and your mistakes? Who can you be imperfect with? Who really knows you and you believe they would be there for you if you were in a tight situation? Like, who's your 911 person? Who is in your bigger circle? People who come in and out of your life with regularity. Who are the people you learn from in your life? Who do you seek advice from when you're making a major decision? Who is it that you serve? Maybe the poor or people outside your family? Who are people that you serve? As you answer these questions, you get a feel for how you are connected in a spiritual community of people different than you, but in a fellowship relationship with Jesus. Now, if you find yourself answering these questions and the real people's names and faces, they're not coming quickly to your brain, it might be a time for you to move into fellowship. It might be time to expand from just you and Jesus to you and others and Jesus. That way you can learn the lessons of fellowship, which only come by being in a relationship with other imperfect human beings in the body of Christ. And if you need to add to your inner circle, maybe a familiar circle of friends, or a serving circle where you show up and serve, initiate a relationship with a person or a group that fits what you have to offer, and continue to do that for a while. If there's reciprocity, you may be added as a friend, and you might find someone who sticks closer than a brother or a sister. And that's what Jesus wants to give us in community, experiences of experiencing him inside a community. So that's part of your fellowship. So stay with us. Today we talked about fellowship. We want you to get it for yourself, but then get some people around you and share this resource. Do it in church, do it in your home. We want people to have a deep understanding of fellowship with Jesus. Having that one-on-one with him can totally transform the way they're doing their life, and it can manifest in so many different ways. You can be that minister that shares that good news with them. So please get the product. Welcome back to this conversation about fellowship. I want to share with you a very odd scripture that has so much to say about fellowship for a lifetime. In the very last chapter of the Gospel of John, there is this scene where Jesus shows up post-resurrection. He's risen from the dead. And he asked the disciples that were fishing if they caught any fish, and they did not catch anything. And Jesus, although they didn't recognize him, said, "Throw your nets on the right side of the boat." They did this and had so many fish that Peter realized this was the Lord. Jesus invited them to have breakfast, and they knew it was the Lord. This is the third time post his resurrection that he appeared to his disciples. In the famous scene where Jesus asked Peter three times if he loved him, Peter said yes, and Jesus said to feed his sheep. Now, just a note here, feeding sheep was a lowly position. It was not a kingly position. It wasn't a lording position. He didn't command Peter to be a lord over the sheep, but just to feed them. So back to the story. After this conversation, Jesus says this to Peter. Now, Peter's his friend, okay? And this is in the book of John in chapter 21, 17 and following. Jesus said this, "Feed my sheep. Very truly, I tell you, when you were younger, you dressed yourself and you went where you wanted. But when you are old, you will stretch out your hands and someone else will dress you and lead you where you do not want to go." Jesus said this to indicate the kind of death by which Peter would glorify God. And then he said to him, "Follow me." Now, this would be a breakfast that Peter would remember the rest of his life. Jesus was telling him about his future death and then says these words, "Follow me." You see, fellowship is a lifelong journey. Peter has been faithfully, full-heartedly following Jesus for years. He left his business. He followed him. He traveled. He left his family and traveled to see Jesus. He's been following him well. So even if you've been following Jesus for decades, he will still invite us into a walk with him, a fellowship, if you will. And this fellowship will have all kinds of ups and downs and turns, highs and lows as you walk through the fellowship with Jesus. Just look at Peter. You know, he had the great high of speaking in the book of Acts and thousands coming to Christ. He had the lows of being in prison. He was misunderstood with Paul. He had ups and downs in his life, and he was eventually in church history crucified. He will continue to ask us into a deeper surrender of our heart, surrender of our ideas, our agendas of how our life is to be, and create an amazing story where he gets glory through our lives. Fellowship is for a lifetime. It's a daily commandment to do what he leads us to do, even if it doesn't make total sense to you. And I have countless stories of that, and I'm sure you do too. I remember having a young family and a successful counseling center in Texas. And one day in prayer, God told me to move to Colorado Springs. And I obeyed, and he opened so many doors for me in that fellowship relationship. Fellowship is for life. I have followed through blessings, I have followed through storms, and I have found him always, always, always to be faithful. Now going back to the story, after Jesus told Peter how he would die, they kept talking. John was also following behind Peter and Jesus as this conversation was taking place about how Peter would die. So Peter's here, Jesus might be over here to the right, and maybe John's over here in the backside. And Jesus is telling Peter, you're going to die. This is what's going to happen to you, but follow me. And back over here is John somewhere, and Peter must have looked over his shoulder or something, and he said, Lord, what about him? I mean, this is a great prophetic word. I'm going to die. I got it. But what about him? Jesus answered, and this is really important to understand about fellowship for a lifetime. Jesus answered and said, if I want him to remain alive until I return, what is that to you? That seems like a really stern thing to say to a friend. Jesus, in this final conversation to Peter, was making a significant point to him and to us. That is to stay in your own lane. Do not worry about others' fellowship. Stay focused on your own. I remember being in Bible school and the Lord was giving me one discipline after another to incorporate into my life. And yet all these other Bible students were getting away with all forms of laziness and sins. And I remember asking God, why were you picking on me? Why do I have to do all of this healing from my past? Why do I have to do X, Y, or Z? He was clear that my calling was different than theirs and to stay focused on what he is calling me to do. So I learned early in my fellowship with Jesus to stay in Doug's lane. That's the lane I'm responsible for. I'm not responsible for other people's lane. In fellowship, you can't compare yourself to others because you don't really know what the plans of God are for them or even for yourself. I don't know what's going to happen in 30 days, 3 days, 300 days, 5 years. I had friends who say, Doug, what's your 5-year plan? And it would be like this, follow Jesus. And they'd be like, no, seriously. I go, that seriously is my plan because he has so magnificently expanded my life that I couldn't even imagine the things that I'm able to do with him. It's fantastic. And it's really none of our business what he's doing with other people. It's really not. You don't have to sit around and gossip and you don't. We can be very wise here, but I think it has saved me a lot of wear and tear not to be concerned about others' fellowship. What they're called to do, they're called to do. You and I have to stay focused on him as we walk through time. However, don't fret about other people's fellowship or their lack of fellowship. Don't be concerned about that. Fellowship is a lifestyle of being in a consistent relationship with Jesus, learning to hear his voice and obey it when you do. I used to tell people in counseling, what was the last thing God told you to do? You know what? Everyone had an answer. And I would ask, did you do it? And if they said no, I said, well, let's start there. Because that may be costing you. All right. Now, my hope and prayer is that you're really helped to throw off the burden of some kind of leadership idea. That's a secular way, and it gives you burden and pain. Then you can actually have a lifestyle of joy in your fellowship with Jesus. Following Jesus is to be an easy thing when he's with you. Will he take you to hard places in your heart? Yeah. He'll show you your prejudices. He'll show you your greeds. He'll show you your lust. He'll show you your fears. He'll show you the things that you concern yourself with, the things that are out of priority. Yes, he will go deep into your heart. That's fellowship. But it's easy to follow him. His burden is light. When we carry him and we do what he's telling us to do, it's much more beautiful than having some pressure to try to make it happen. So I hope that you're really encouraged today, and hopefully you'll improve your fellowship by getting in community, serving, and doing what God is asking you to do.
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13: But before we finish, I want to tell you about Jesus and how simple it is to make the most important decision of your life. 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In Jesus' name, amen. 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Listen, we love you. Welcome home. Thank you so much for being here today. I hope you were encouraged at Healing Times as we discussed this whole idea of fellowship. 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
18: 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On May 29, I gave more details. So if you'd like to listen to that, you can, but every day we're going to play this short clip, and every Monday we're going to play a little bit of a longer clip. Bottom line is, God has asked us to go on television. We're going on Daystar Canada. Daystar Canada is a sub company under regular Daystar. Regular Daystar is United States and almost every country on the planet, reaches about 2.5 billion homes. But Daystar Canada, because of all the regulations and the strictness of the Canadian laws, Daystar Canada is a separate organization. It's not regular Daystar. So Daystar Canada only airs in Canada. It doesn't air anywhere else. And we're starting in Daystar Canada because that's where God told me to do. He said, start in Canada. Down the road, we may increase and go on the regular Daystar network and go in the States and in around the world globally. But for right now, we're starting Daystar Canada. We're going to be on 5 days a week, every evening, primetime spot, 7 p.m. for half an hour. We're starting this on August 3rd. So even though we're the last broadcast we're doing on Joy Radio is noon, like we're always on the noon hour, it's going to be Friday, June 26th. That will also be a healing Friday. But then we're having about a month where we're not going to be around. We're going to be preparing and recording and doing all the hundreds of details that we have to do to get ready for television. So 26th of June will be our last day on the radio, but the 3rd of August, Monday, August 3rd, on Rogers 222, that's Daystar Canada. If you have a different service provider, search where is Daystar Canada, because all service providers in Canada have Daystar Canada on them. Just find out the channel. But if you're in the GTA, it's channel 222 on Rogers, Daystar Canada, Monday, August 3rd, 5 days a week, every day, Monday to Friday at 7 p.m. to 7:30. We were going to be hosting The Voice of Dominion. Our radio is called The Voice, but our television is called The Voice of Dominion, and we're going to be launching on Monday night, August the 3rd. We're very excited about this. God has been very loud and very clear and very intentional that he wants us to come off the radio and go on television. You can still follow us 5 days a week. Now you can see me and not just hear me, and it's going to be 7 p.m. instead of 12 p.m. on Daystar Canada. God bless you. 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And we don't just go in Southern Ontario. We're going from Newfoundland to B.C. The entire country, 17 million homes, have access to Daystar Canada in our great nation. So our voice is growing. This is a promotion from God, and I ask you to follow and watch us. Even though we're not on the radio, watch us starting August the 3rd. And of course, keep listening here. We're here until Friday, June the 26th. God bless you. Have a great day and enjoy the rest of our broadcast. So most people don't know how to be led because most ministers, if I say 100 people, most of you, what? It's not an exact number, but if I say most of 100, I'm saying more than half. Yeah. We don't know a number, but most would be more than half. Which means, think of every preacher on the planet, more than half of them never even get out of preparation. No wonder the body of Christ is in the state that it's in. They haven't stepped into their primary call. Israel didn't step into their mandate. They died. Then the next generation. God's always got somebody other than you. God's always got somebody to take your place. If you don't do it, he'll bring somebody who will. His plan will be fulfilled whether we do it or not. I want you to realize we're not irreplaceable. We're not indispensable. We are. He loves us. He called us. But if we don't do it, he'll find somebody he'll do it. Because he's not going to be outdone because some human disobeyed him. But in order for us to do what he wants, we have to learn how to hear. Are you still with me? You're not offended? God have mercy. Now, I've already said it, but I'm just going to, just if, in case people are listening for the first time, 1 Kings 3:9 Amplified Message Translation says, a hearing heart is wisdom. Okay? Proverbs 4:7 says, wisdom or hearing is the most important thing. So being led by the Spirit is the most important thing. Put up Pastor Nancy's quote one more time. Last time I'll put this up. I don't have to figure it out. What a relief. I don't, especially when you're going through an emergency. Right now you're sitting there and you're like, I don't know what to eat for lunch. Well, we got Tim Hortons and I like that. And then I can also go over to Twin Fish and I can get some Thai food. And that's your biggest problem today, is you don't know what to eat for lunch. You don't need to worry about being led by the Spirit on that. Just eat whatever you want. But what about when your son is wanting to commit suicide? What about when you lose your job and they're trying to take your house away from you? When there are any situation, but especially major ones. Now this quote. Who cares what you eat for lunch? Don't apply this quote to lunch. But this quote really works when you're in a serious problem. I don't have to figure it out. I just have to hear what is in the mind of God, the wisdom of God. I don't have to form something in my mind. I just have to turn to my spirit instead of my mind and hear. Remember I told you when I got those tires, I had to get the tires. Well, they were kind of bald anyway, but I blew one out because I wasn't led by the Spirit. Now they're trying to upsell me. But I checked my spirit. I didn't want to make another mistake. Yeah. And remember, Jess, you said to me, you know, you were right. You weren't wrong. But you said, well, maybe you should take their advice, Pastor. They are professionals. They know what your car needs. And so my mind is, now they had the more expensive option, but I wasn't cheap. But Lord, what? But there was a distinction. No, do that one. And so the guy told me after, the manager called me, not the salesman who tried to upsell me. And the manager said, I'm so glad you made that decision because they're always trying to upsell. And that tire, it's got softer rubber. It's going to wear out in half the time. And it's bad in winter. The tire you got going to last almost twice as long, and it's excellent in winter. It's not a winter tire, but it's excellent in winter. And he said, and you saved $1,000. And I just smiled on the inside. I said, thank you, Holy Spirit, because you bore witness. It's little things. Little things. You can live like this. Life should be an adventure. I wake up every day and say, Holy Spirit, what do you have to show me today? How are you going to lead me today? Because you're going to lead me out of problems, out of danger. Lord, if there's somebody that needs help, lead me right to them. If there's somebody I can witness to, lead me to them. Lord, if I can make extra money to be a blessing to your house, lead me how to do that. Lord, if I can pray for somebody that needs my help or needs help, they don't even know it's me because I don't tell them I pray. Show me their face. That's part of being led by the Spirit, how you pray. Lord, as I read my Bible today, and as I minister in fellowship with you, minister to you, lead me. He'll sometimes prompt me and say, just worship me. Other times he'll say, I don't want that. I want you to just read, just study, just read, just study. Other times he says, the entire time today is praying in tongues. Now, every day I read, and every day I worship, and every day I pray in tongues, but sometimes he guides me into how much of each I do, because sometimes I don't always know how much I should do. He'll lead you even in your time with him. Amen. So your time with him never gets stale. If your time with Jesus, your time to minister and fellowship with him is boring and stale, you're not being led by the Spirit. Because he makes it alive. He makes it exciting. Now, you still have to put your flesh down. Just because I know what to do, Vesna, doesn't mean I feel like doing it. He may say, read. And I'm like, I don't want to read. I want to sing. I want to minister to you in song. And sometimes Jesus says, no, I'd rather you not do that. Just read. Sometimes I'm in the mood to do a different flow, but I want what he wants because that's what pleases him. Are you with me? I'm giving you lots of little nuggets, whether you like them or whether you don't. Now, look at this, Ephesians chapter 1. Can you look at that with me? You're still with me, right? I got a bit to get through today, but we're going to be on time, so just be patient and be peaceful. Ephesians chapter 1, and it says this. Now, watch this, because the Lord showed me something different this week about this scripture I've never seen before. Now, Ephesians 1, verse 16, this is one of the Pauline prayers. I cease not to give thanks for you, making mention of you in my prayers. Now watch this. That the God of our Lord Jesus Christ, the Father of glory, may give unto you the spirit of wisdom. That means the Holy Ghost is working with you to show you the mind of God and to help you hear it. Do you see? That word wisdom is powerful. Now watch. And revelation. Well, what happens? When you hear the mind, it's always a revelation to you. You didn't know it before, but now you know it. That's called revelation. In the knowledge. In the knowledge of Him, in the knowledge of His plan, in the knowledge of His will, in the knowledge of the path He wants you to walk. So what's He going to give? He's going to give you, the Holy Ghost is going to give you wisdom so that you have revelation to know what to do. Do you see that? That's why you should pray this every day, because it's so powerful. Now watch. The eyes of your understanding. Did you notice the eyes are not mentioned until after it says wisdom? Because now what is understanding? It's your mind. It's your soul realm. Eyes of understanding means your mind being enlightened. How can your mind be enlightened if you don't have wisdom? Because the wisdom is what God thinks about it. That is a revelation to you. Now that you've got the revelation of what God thinks, are you following me? The wisdom, the revelation of wisdom, the revelation of what God thinks. Now that that happens, your mind can go, oh, I know what to do.
19: Amen.
18: But it starts, most of us don't even dissect it. We don't distinguish it, but they are two different operations, but they happen almost simultaneously. The wisdom comes in your spirit. It becomes revelation. And at the same moment, your mind goes, oh, I see that. Now, what is your mind catching up to your spirit about? The eyes of your understanding being enlightened, that your mind catching up to your spirit, that you may what? There's three areas why your mind needs to know the wisdom of God. That you may know what is the what? Hope of your calling. The focus word is calling, not hope. In other words, this means what I'm to do. What I'm called to do. What's the next thing? What's the next thing? And what is the riches of the glory of His inheritance in the saints? Now, inheritance, riches just means the abundance of His inheritance that all saints share. I've always looked at this, Greg, like, well, my inheritance includes, it's like an umbrella term. It includes a lot of things. It includes salvation. It includes the revelation of righteousness. It includes healing. It includes prosperity. It includes protection. It includes favor. It includes deliverance. My inheritance includes angels, includes the anointing. There's so much that I have an inheritance for. So you can sometimes just kind of, because it's such a broad term, you don't really focus on any one category because it's like an umbrella. But this week I was praying and the Lord spoke something to me. It was actually during the Tuesday morning prayer. And He spoke something to me and He quoted that. He said, son, you know that in my spirit, I heard these words while I was praying. See, this is called being led by the spirit. He said, now, you know, cause I already knew this part, but I didn't know what he showed me, but I knew this part. He said, you know that the Holy Ghost is going to show you my thoughts, the spirit of wisdom, and it's going to give you a revelation so that you know some things and your mind's going to catch up to three things. I already know all of this. But I knew he was going to say something new that I didn't know, so I'm listening carefully. And he said, first thing is that you'd know what you're called to do. Or you know what you're supposed to do. Second thing is that you'd know the inheritance, the riches of the inheritance. And then he paused and he said something I've never heard before. And he said, and that means I'll pay for it. Now, he's never said that phrase, but inheritance includes finances and includes prosperity. But he took the prosperity out of the umbrella and put a highlight around it. And he said, I want you to have a revelation of what I want for you, my mind, my wisdom. I want your mind to catch up so that you'll know what to do, so that you'll know that I'll pay for it, and so that you'll know that you've got the power or the anointing to accomplish it. Because the next thing is that we would know what is the exceeding greatness of His power toward us. So that's the power or the anointing to do, because you can't do everything God's asked you to do without the anointing. Some things you can, but some things you can't. So what is the three things God, but he emphasized the money part that I've never heard him say before. He said, I want you to know what you're supposed to do. I want you to know I'll pay for it. And I want you to know I've got the anointing to help you accomplish it. My God, there's no excuse. If I know what I'm supposed to do and God pays for it and gives me favor for it, because you can have money but not favor, because that's also part of the inheritance. And I also got the anointing or the power to actually get the job done. I've got the knowledge, I've got the money and the favor, and I've got the power or the anointing to get it finished. Whether you're witnessing to somebody, same thing. Whether you're starting a business, same thing. Whether you're getting married and you need money to get married, same thing. Whether you're buying a house, same thing. You need to know what? You need to know that he'll pay for it. If you'll follow his spirit, he'll pay for it. And you need to know you got the anointing to get it done. Any job God asks me to do, I need to know. I need to know what I'm supposed to do. That's why he said, don't you ever go to another country ever again in your life without me telling you. Because you're in a different place and they're going to try to kill you. And they tried to kill me in Nigeria. That's the first time something of that magnitude ever happened. My God. But I was supposed to be there. But I also didn't.

He said, I have money to buy a house in Rosedale. Rosedale is a very wealthy neighborhood in southern part of Toronto. And he said, a house become available and I can sell this house and buy that. It was a really reduced rate. And he said, I'm thinking of doing that. And the Holy Ghost and my spirit jumped. Well, it's not even about me, but he was asking me. He wasn't in our church. And I said, you need to do that. Buy that. And he said, well, why are you so confident? Yeah. I said, because he's not a Christian. He wouldn't understand the leading of the Spirit. He'd think I'm crazy. So I didn't explain it to him. I'm just saying, trust me, you need to buy that. He didn't. Years later, he went into major problems financially with his business. And he met me again. This is years later. And he said, I wish I'd listened to you. He said, that house right now is worth $9 million. I could have bought it for two. And he said, and if I had done that, even with this problem with my business, I could have sold the house and fixed all my problems. But now I'm going to have to file bankruptcy. And I thought to myself, if you only had the Holy Ghost, he would have saved you that whole mess. But he didn't. Then God, in his mercy, sent somebody with the Holy Ghost to him. You don't understand that many times you are God's mercy and answer to people, and you don't even realize it. Because they don't have, I'm not just talking about sinners, even Christians, they don't have answers. Because they're not taught this. They're not taught how to do this. Most churches are taught teaching Reader's Digest. I'm being honest with you. And how important and special you are. Well, you are important and special. But knowing you're important and special isn't going to help you when you wake up tomorrow. You're going to wake up and go, I'm so important and I'm so special. But how do I get rid of the headache? And I want to murder my husband. How do I fix that problem? And my business is going under. How do I fix that problem? And my son's now on vaping drugs. How do I fix that problem? But pastor told me I'm important and I'm special. Pastor Nancy told me last week on the phone in person, she said there's two epidemics in the body of Christ. She said, and that they are. She said, one is there's an obsession about how special and important everybody is. And you are, but that's not sheep food. That's not going to help you overcome the devil knowing how special you are. But people tell people that because they know it will draw large crowds because it just makes you feel good. Well, you are special. I take a moment out of my sermon, pause. Everybody is special. Now, some of you are special, but everybody is special. And she said, the other is all this prophetic nonsense. There's a prophetic word and a prophetic conference and a prophetic flow and a prophetic edge and a prophetic and a prophetic and a prophetic. Prophetic. And it's time you stop listening to that nonsense because they don't know the prophetic any more than a donkey knows the moon. They do it to get numbers and ratings and people and crowds. And they operate most of them by demons. Because you cannot prophesy at will like many of the mega churches say. And you cannot have a prophecy seminar and promise everybody a word. You prophesy as a gift of the Holy Ghost as he wills. And if he don't will it and you force it, demons are right there to give you false words like psychics get. And doctor would say, I'd watch one minister under the gifts one night and I'd watch them under the mnemonic the next. Why? Because they advertise that this thing is going to happen and that thing is going to happen. You can't advertise because that's his Holy Ghost wills. And when they got in there and he wasn't moving, but he had promised the crowd, he was forced to, well, I got to do something. And demons started whispering and he thought it was the Holy Ghost and it wasn't. So important that we're led by the Spirit. Amen. Now, you see the progression there. Now, just for sake of argument, just let me read it one more time because I love it so much. 1 Corinthians 2. I just want to read it real quick. You there with me now? You there with me now? You're there? Howbeit we speak wisdom among them that are perfect. Wisdom. Yet not the wisdom of this world. So there's a wisdom of the world. The way the devil thinks. The way the world thinks. The way this Antichrist spirit thinks. Nor the princes of this world that are coming to nothing. But we speak the wisdom of God in a mystery, even the hidden wisdom, which God ordained before the world to our glory, which none of the princes of this world knew, for if they'd known, they would have never crucified our Lord of glory. Okay, that's the wisdom that Jesus would come to the earth through a virgin, die on the cross and rise again. Okay, but as it is written, eye is not seen. Now, everybody, you got to meditate on verse 9, because when you find you're down, you need to read this to yourself. You need to memorize it. Yeah. Eye is not seen, nor ear, neither has nor ear heard, neither has it entered into the heart of man or my heart, the things which God has prepared for me because I love him. Your life is about to get better.

0: Because he's prepared some things. Now watch the next verse. Don't just get too excited about that. But God has revealed them. If he doesn't reveal them, how can you enjoy the things he's prepared? You're not a, listen, if he's prepared them, don't you think he wants you to walk in them? But God has revealed them unto us by his Spirit. The Holy Ghost is the Spirit of wisdom. For the Spirit searches all things, yes, the deep things of God. He knows everything. He knows the eternities of God. And what man knows the things of a man, save the spirit of a man which is in him? Even so the things of God no man knows, but the Spirit of God. Now we have received, remember, he said he will reveal it. Notice the word, the R word, revealed. Now there's another R word, received. You must have it revealed, but then you've got to receive what he reveals, because you can still reject what he reveals. Now we have received not the spirit of the world, but the spirit which is of God, that we might know the things freely given.
1: Amen.
0: I've got the Holy Ghost to be have revelation and to receive these things freely given. What's he saying? It's not hard to know the plan of God. God is not holding it back. All these ridiculous religious statements. Oh, he's so mysterious. We could never know his ways. That's a bunch of nonsense. He says he revealed it and we are to receive it so that we would freely, freely, freely know. The things. What does it say? Freely know the things freely given to us of God. God is freely wanting you to know his plan. He wants you to know who to marry. He wants you to know how many kids you're supposed to have. He wants you to know how to navigate that disease that is trying to attack you. He wants you to know what to do in your business. He wants you to know how to evangelize. He wants you to know how to get people healed. He wants you to know.
1: Amen.
0: This is called knowing is being led.
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4: It's a beautiful day here in Southern California. Oh, Johnny, how are you feeling on this wonderful sunny day?
5: Doing great. And you know what? Coming into the office this morning, I was so blessed. I don't know if you heard them, but as I came through the door, I could hear the birds singing up in the tree. It sounded like they were singing praises to God. It was as though they just could not contain themselves. Sweet, sweet little bird notes. It was beautiful.
4: Oh, my goodness. Yes, Johnny. There's something special in the air this morning.
5: Yep.
4: And, you know, I almost wonder if those birds were singing Psalm 150, just let everything that has breath praise the Lord.
5: Absolutely.
4: And you know, every time I think of Psalm 150, I think of my friend Andrew, who I met at family retreat many years ago.
5: Well, you got to tell me about him.
4: Well, I'm happy to, Johnny. Andrew had a very severe case of cerebral palsy. He used a power wheelchair to get around. He really couldn't use his body much. He could talk a little bit, but those who were listening to him had a very hard time understanding him, and I knew that was frustrating for Andrew.
5: Hmm.
4: Well, over time, Andrew's disability, it became more and more of a challenge, and he was able to control less and less of his body. But he never let his suffering or his disability get in the way of praising the Lord.
5: Wow.
4: In fact, during talent night at family retreat, Andrew had the chance every time to lead worship. And you know how he would do that?
5: Tell me.
4: Well, all right. You know that little musical instrument, the triangle?
5: Yeah.
4: Okay.
5: I had one of those in elementary school. Little thingy, thingy, thingy thing.
4: Exactly. All right. Well, somebody would hold that up for Andrew, and they would put the wand to the triangle in between the toes of his right foot.
5: Okay, wait a minute. I got to imagine this. So he's in his wheelchair.
4: Yes.
5: And Andrew has his foot up, and somebody puts a little wand in between His toes?
4: You got it. You got it. His right foot was really the only part of his body he had total control over. And so that's where the wand went. And then somebody would hold the triangle nearby, and Andrew would play the musical instrument, the triangle, and lead worship for all of us. You know, we've heard about praising the Lord with our mouths.
5: Yep.
4: But Andrew taught us you can praise the Lord with your toes.
5: I love that.
4: He also taught us that no matter what our suffering, no matter what we're going through, there is always a reason to praise God.
5: Yes.
4: And you know, Johnny, as the mom of a child with severe disabilities myself, I always needed to hear that.
5: Well, what happened to Andrew?
4: When Andrew was just 10 years old, the Lord decided to take him home to heaven.
5: Mm.
4: And that was a few years ago now. But there's not a day that goes by that I don't think about my friend Andrew and the beautiful way he taught me that there's always a reason to praise the Lord. And I still can't hear or even think about Psalm 150 without picturing Andrew leading worship. You know, Psalm 150 says, "Praise him for his mighty works. Praise his unequal greatness. Praise him with the blast of the ram's horn. Praise him with the harp." And I think it could even say, praise him with the triangle.
5: I love that. Let everything that has breath praise the Lord. Well, Shauna, do you happen to have a photo of Andrew that we could see?
4: I do, Johnny. I've got a great picture of Andrew, and I'd be so happy to share that with you. And, you know, you make me think of just how important family retreat really is. So, friend, if you're checking us out to see that picture of Andrew, I hope you'll check out the opportunities you might have to serve at family retreat, because who knows? You could hold a triangle for somebody just like Andrew.
5: I love it. And you can find out all the details about how you can serve at Family Retreat just visiting us at johnnyradio.org.
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1: Do you have a big decision that you need to make? 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You're not quite sure. If that's you, stay with me. Today's message is going to help.
0: You have a mission. It's not optional, and it doesn't require a seminary degree. I'm Dave Drury, and today on Living on the Edge, Chip Ingram continues the first message of his series, The Jesus Revolution. In Acts chapter 1, Jesus laid out a clear agenda for his followers, what it looks like for ordinary people to ride the unstoppable wave of God's grace in the 21st century. And going hand in hand with today's themes, a little later in today's program, we'll tell you about a brand new opportunity that just launched this month. Our exciting mid-year match. Details on that just ahead. But now here's Chip with our message titled, The Call to All.
1: What I want you to get in your mind is that from the very first moment when God clothed our parents, He began this unstoppable wave of grace. Because God promised. He promised from the very first time in Genesis 3, through multiple prophets and multiple times, that one day a Messiah, a Savior, a Deliverer would come. And that the tsunami of grace would be clear and vivid. And that God would live among us and He would love us. And His life would demonstrate the Father's heart, full of truth and grace. And then His death would actually pay for, once and for all, the sins of all people of all time. And that tsunami grace was offered to the nation of Israel, and they rejected their own Messiah. And Jesus died, and then He rose 3 days later, and having paid for the all sin of all men of all time, and conquering death and conquering Satan, He starts a new wave of grace called the church, a supernatural community where the living Christ who walked on the earth in His physical body would now, God the Holy Spirit would come and live inside His followers who trust Him. And that tsunami wall of grace would rise higher and higher and forcefully move. And Jesus would say, the gates of hell could not and will not prevail against His church. And where's church? The founder of the church is Jesus. And Matthew, Mark, Luke, and John are the story of our founder, Jesus. And the book of Acts is a story of His followers. And if you'll open your Bibles to Acts chapter 1, we're going to go on a journey together. The author is Luke. He's a researcher. Luke and Acts are almost like a documentary. And he does all the research, and he's writing, many people believe, to a person of great influence, Theophilus. And at the very end of Luke chapter 24, Jesus opens the mind of His disciples to understand the Scriptures. And then He gives them this assignment. He says, this message of the kingdom of God, of repentance, will be preached through every nation in the earth. And I will empower you, and you'll be My messengers. You'll be the unstoppable tsunami force of My grace and love to go to all the earth and let them know there's hope, there's deliverance in Me. And then in Acts, He continues His documentary. And so what you do is you look through a lens and you say, in Acts chapter 1, we have Jesus giving His agenda for the planet to the very first followers of Christ. This is exactly what you're to do now. The question then is, how do you take what are the principles from Acts chapter 1 to what is Jesus' words to us, His body, now, the 21st century? And I like to suggest there's four very clear applications to what Jesus wants, this unstoppable tsunami wave of grace to build up in and through us and to go out from us. Four things. Number one, we are to be confident in Jesus' presence and purpose. Here's the principle. The principle from the very words of Jesus, His kingdom will come and His will be done on earth as it is in heaven. Now, you know, that great movement of God from Genesis chapter 3 that went through the Old Testament, and there were prophets in the Old Testament, and then Jesus comes and there's a supernatural birth and there's a resurrection. And then this movement of the early church. I want you to know, this tsunami wave of grace, it's going to happen, and He's going to return, and you either jump on and ride that wave of grace and be a part of God's kingdom agenda, or you're a spectator, and you watch it go by. And the enemy of your soul will lure you into thinking that there's security in a 401k, or if you can get into that school or have that girlfriend or that boyfriend, if your kids turn out like this, and seduce you into all kind of things that may be good things as a byproduct, but they're not the unstoppable agenda. And he calls you and he calls me to ride the wave, to get on what God is doing, because it's going to happen. It's a done deal. The score, you may not know all the plays, the score is final. And God wants you to know his kingdom will come. And the key word is faith. His key word is, will you believe me? And so we need to be confident. We need to ride the wave. You need to begin to live in such a way where you expect God to do supernatural things. You expect him to open the hearts of people you work with. You expect him to provide your needs in ways you didn't understand. You expect that things you think could never change in your marriage actually can. And then you begin to step out and take steps of faith. And you know what? God will honor that. He's pleased to. Without faith, it's impossible to please him. But boy, those who do, when we take tiny steps, our Father's heart rejoices and he's there to help. The second part of God's agenda for 21st century Christians is to be clear on your calling. What are we called to do? The principle here is that every believer is a full-time missionary bearing witness to Jesus' supernatural life in them. Acts 1:8 is as true for us today as it was for them. You have received power. The Holy Spirit is in you. And the issue isn't, are you going to, quote, witness for him? You are a witness if you're part of his family. And all of us, and we have good days and bad days, but we're either a dynamic, positive witness or a bad witness. There's people that meet me or meet you or see me relate to other people, and they come to conclusions about Jesus, the church, grace, and life when they look at me and when they look at you. And of course, my prayer is that the great majority of that time it'll be positive. But there's a whole world out there. They just think Christians are nuts. They just think we're narrow, prejudiced, bigoted, unkind, uncaring, racist. And you know why? Because a lot of people who name the name of Christ are like that. And the breakthrough will come when legitimate followers of Christ, like you and me, when Christians live like Christians. But you're a missionary. You know, what he had to help them understand back then was, it's not about your political national interest. And that's true for us. There's a global agenda. And there's lots of good causes. There's this cause, and there's lots of good causes that can get us off track. We have spent decades attacking rotten fruit. The rotten fruit of that in our society, the rotten fruit of that in our society, the rotten fruit of that in society, and the rotten fruit of that society. Jesus says, I want to go to the root, not the fruit. When people's hearts get changed, communities change, and the laws may change, the laws may not change, but the supernatural work of the tsunami grace of God didn't come politically and it didn't come legislatively. I think I just made up a new word. But it came because people's lives were changed. Key word here is missional. We got to be a people 24/7. I want to be a missionary in my home. I want to be a missionary in my neighborhood. I want to be a missionary where I work out. I want to be a missionary 24/7 where people see the love of Christ, the holiness of Christ. But you know what? You know what happens to churches? As soon as you get a little bit of success, we start thinking about how do we protect our stuff? This group didn't have any buildings, didn't have any staff, didn't have any money, didn't have any DVDs, didn't have any satellites, and didn't have any Bibles. And they changed the world. Why? Because they were missional. They weren't trying to figure out what works for us, and if we had a little bit more of this, it'd be more comfortable. They were saying, the risen Christ lives in me now through the Holy Spirit, and I'm on task. And I'm a part of the tsunami grace of redemption and reconciliation. And by the way, this doesn't mean that tomorrow you need to share the four laws or the bridge illustration. How about getting to know your neighbor's names? I mean, how about just inviting some people over and say, I'd love to hear your story. How long you've been in the area? Just befriend people. Be nice to people at work. Get out of the cubbyhole mentality. my world, my stuff, my pressure, my emails. Be missional. Third, he says, be dependent on the Holy Spirit. I just want to remind you, we can't do this. I can't do it, you can't do it. And the principle here is, apart from him, you can do nothing. Jesus, the last time when they turned the Passover to the Lord's Supper for the very first time, he'd already washed their feet, and then he walks with them, and as he walks with them, they go to where he's going to pray, and this will be his last night. And as they go there, he begins to talk about him being the true vine and his Father being the vine dresser, and about all that you men need to know. I've taught you a lot. All you need to do is abide. You just need to be connected to me. And the way you're going to be connected to me is going to be in the power of the Holy Spirit. It's going to be in the context of my words. And if you will just stay connected to me, I'll produce the fruit through you. Apart from me, this isn't about getting rah-rah. This isn't about your fleshly energy. Anything that you start in the flesh, you have to remain and sustain in the flesh. Anything that is launched in the Spirit is maintained and sustained by the Spirit. This is about trusting God to do supernatural things in you and through you as you, before God, in community, on mission, allow the Word of God, by the Spirit of God, to take birth in your heart, and you take steps of faith and obedience. Key word here is prayer.
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1: I had a chance to speak at Liberty University last Friday. And a young 24, 25-year-old who went to school there and now works in sort of the convocation department of, you know, they have about 10,000 students that come in the basketball arena every Friday for devotions, actually Monday, Wednesday, and Friday. And I had a chance to speak to those students, but, you know, came in kind of late, and so we got to talk to this young gal. And, you know, within like, you know, it was about a 50-minute ride, and Teresa and I got out of the car and thought, man, she is one godly, amazing young woman. And you know how you meet someone and you think, this conversation went way deeper than we should ever go in like 50 minutes. And then we got to know him just a little bit, and we met her boyfriend and a little bit of their journey. And then, you know, we had a 50-minute ride back, and it got way, way deeper. And I just thought, I mean, it was like, I know their vision is to have 85% of all their students graduate and go into, quote, the marketplace as representatives and ambassadors for Christ. I said, man, if they produce people like her, they are going to shake the world. And as we were going, she said, you know, I grew up in a good Christian home, and, you know, it was a different story. You know, I'm close with my dad. My mom and dad are still married. I had devotions. I went to this Bible college, and you know, it was pretty strict in some ways. But, you know, I got up every morning, and I read the Bible. But she said, one day the president of our school did something that changed my life. I said, what's that? He said, he held up this tiny little book. It was an old book by E.M. Bounds called The Power of Prayer. And he challenged us in chapel, if you will read this book and then pray 10 minutes in the morning, 10 minutes at noon, and 10 minutes at night, just for 6 months, I'll give you this book. She said, I just felt like God prompted me. So, you know, I went down and I picked up this book. And if you've ever read the book, I mean, it's like, it's a really powerful book on prayer, very challenging. And so she said, you know, I was reading my Bible. Candidly, I was a very good moral person. She goes, I read that book on prayer, and I began to see God's promises and to expect supernatural things. And, you know, 10 minutes doesn't sound very long, but like for 10 minutes deeply, and then 10 minutes at noon, and then like 10 minutes at night, she goes, my life changed. My view of God changed. I saw God doing things I'd never seen before. I came out of a good home. I'm in a Bible school. I was reading the Bible. But the power of God, the supernatural power of God and my view of him and what he could do and what he wanted to do with me, it was revolutionized when I began to really pray. That's God's agenda for us in 21st century church. We need to be confident. We need to be clear. And we need to be dependent. And probably the greatest evidence of my dependency and your dependency is the depth, extent, and even at times length of your prayer life. If it's always on the run, and there's two kinds of prayer. There's the deep secret prayer. You know, I mean, you get in your room, you sit quietly before God, there's adoration, there's confession, there's thanksgiving, there's intercession for others. And then there's quiet listening. Lord, what would you want to say to me? Do you want to give me direction? Do you want to convict me? Do you want to show me anything? And then there's the get in your car, in meetings, traveling, talking with God throughout the day. I'm talking about that first kind right now. How you doing with that? That becomes a part of the culture more and more and more and more and more and your personal culture. You'll see things happen that you think only happen to other people. Be confident. Be clear. Be dependent. And finally, be obedient. But not in general. Be obedient to today's truth. Did you notice those early disciples? I love this. Peter didn't say, hey, Jesus said we're supposed to reach the world. Come on, guys, let's go for it. What he said, what's the first truth? You just go, and what we learn for about the next 10 days, and you just go pray. In fact, just wait. And why they're waiting, Peter says, well, is there anything in our Bible, he had the whole testament, is there anything in our Bible that we should be doing now? Well, you know that passage in Psalm 69 is clear about the one who's going to betray. I never saw that before, but I'm sure glad you opened my mind to the scriptures, Lord. And then that, you know, passage in 109 that we're supposed to replace him. God's will today is to obey the next thing. Now, I say that because this is a confession, so please don't think too little of me if I be just a bit honest here. There's times where God speaks very clearly to me about doing something, but I don't want to do it. So I read two more chapters of the Bible. He speaks to me about doing something, and I don't want to do it, so I say to myself, you know, honey, we're giving to the church and faith promise and living on the edge. You know what I think? Why don't we just write a check here? He says, he tells me something he wants me to do, and I think to myself, you know, I wonder, I'm going to text so-and-so and just encourage him. You know, hey, brother, how you doing? Just was thinking, and I'll pray for him right now. I really will, you know? And I'm doing all these sort of things that are kind of good Christian sort of things that I know, but they're not the next thing. And sometimes we play games with God, and honestly, you know how you become a rigid, legalistic, uncaring, religious person that drifts far away from God and convinced that you're really close to him is when you haven't obeyed the next thing. Because your heart gets hard. And then you stuff all this religion in it. And then you play all these games. If God tells you to confront someone and you read more of the Bible, you sin. So if God is telling you, you know what, you need to, maybe there's someone that you realize they're drifting away from the Lord. I don't want to talk to him, God. You know, it might ruin the relationship. I don't know what to say. If he's telling you to talk to someone, to confront him, do it. If he's telling you today, you need to apologize to someone or forgive them, do it. Do it today. If he's saying, I want you to share the gospel with a neighbor or coworker, then, you know, we've got a relationship. I know. Just do it. Get on your email and say, could we have lunch? Can I buy you coffee? And then you open the question with, has anyone ever shared with you how much God loves you and how to have a relationship with him? And if he says no and I don't want to, you're off the hook. But do it. God doesn't put those promptings in your heart unless he's been preparing someone. If God says to you, deal with the porn issue, get counseling, start getting your finances in order today, whatever it is, do it. Because if you don't do the next step where he speaks, here's the principle. Mark chapter 4, from the lips of Jesus. If you do not respond to the light or the truth God gives you, then he'll take away the truth that you have. If you respond to the light that he gives you, he'll give you more light. See, the organ of spiritual growth is not knowledge. Here's the key word. The organ of spiritual growth is application. Jesus would say after his greatest sermon, let me show you two kind of people. Some built on the rock, some built on the sand. It all looks the same. The activities are the same. There's one difference. This group applies it. This group doesn't. What would happen if every one of us just in quietness before the Lord said, would you just show me the next thing? By the way, that's why it's hard to pray. You know why it's hard to pray? Because when you get real quiet, it reveals your spiritual poverty and my spiritual poverty. And what it reveals is that, in other words, if I get real quiet, I have this deep down sense that I'm going to hear something I don't want to hear. I don't want to apologize to my wife. I don't want to hear go to counseling. I don't want to forgive my dad. He's a jerk. Right? I don't want to get my finances in order. I know I got a lot of debt, but you know, gosh, it's going to be a pain. I have to own up to some stuff. I don't want to deal with my addiction. But I'll tell you this. You take the next first step, and God will give grace, and God will bring people, and you'll have freedom, and you'll know the truth, and the truth will set you free. And you know what? You'll experience something you never experienced. Guess what? Now you're a witness. See, because when they took the early disciples and said, shut up, you can't talk about this anymore. They said, who should we obey, man or God? We can't stop talking about this Jesus. Why? Because they were experiencing him. You only experience him if you obey the truth for today.
2: 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Get quiet. Ask God what the next thing is, and then actually do it. Not read two more chapters, not write a check to something safer. The next thing. It sounds simple, and it is, until you sit down and try it. Because the moment you get quiet, God has a way of getting specific. And specific obedience is where the revolution begins. And speaking of revolution, here's Chip to tell you what your support of Living on the Edge is actually building out there in the world.
1: One of the most striking things about Acts chapter 2 is that the early church didn't scatter after Pentecost. They gathered. They shared meals. They prayed together. They held each other accountable. They were in each other's lives in a deep, daily, sacrificial way. And what was the result? The Lord added to their number daily those who were being saved. If you're a part of a church community that loves and serves Jesus and others, you already know the power of believers doing life together. You know, a number of years ago, I think it was 2009, we were teaching all around the world, and we just realized with the advent of the internet that people could get teaching almost anywhere for free. And we took a huge step of faith, and we started creating small group curriculum, and we launched it right on the broadcast. And within a few years, literally not 100, not 200, not 300, we launched about 400,000 groups in the next 4 or 5 years. And it got to the point where we didn't even count them anymore. And we had Barna do some research and found out there was like 9.8 people. I don't know what happened to that 0.8 person, but there was almost 10 people in every group. And we realized hearing God's word is great, but when we could get people in a living room or an office or even in a Sunday school class in a small group studying God's word, that's when the power and the change and the movement, it's what Jesus did. And when you support Living on the Edge, you are helping communities of people study God's word in small groups, not only here, but all around the world. 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
5: 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I visited him in the hospital once, asked him how he was doing. "I'm scared to death," he said. "And if I weren't scared to death, I would really be scared to death." Actually, believe it or not, when you're afraid, maybe it's because of his grace. Courage without fear isn't courage. It's unimportant. So, if you're scared about doing something God told you to do, do it anyway. The peace comes later. I'm Steve Brown. Think about that. Share what you just heard with a friend. 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

1991 here on Joy Radio, wherever you are. Hey, that was the year my sister was born. I think this might be my new favorite song just for that reason. Happy Tuesday, another beautiful day today. And let's take a look at your verse for today. We're going to look at Deuteronomy 28:10 from an NRSV. It says, "All the peoples of the earth shall see that you are called by the name of the Lord."

0: It's Luke Langman with After All right here on Joy Radio, wherever you are. It's Holly Taylor, and I don't know, it seems like this year the power has been going off a lot. And I had a friend whose power went out, and they have apparently the best clock radio. Even though the power went off, it still woke them up, and they can't figure out why. It does have a place to put batteries, but there's no batteries in it. So why did it go off? Why did it wake them up? I do not know, but they said it was now their new favorite tech device. And in this day and age where there's a lot of AI devices, there's a lot of tech devices, and maybe we just don't love them as much as we once did. They're a little bit unnerving in some cases, but maybe you've got a favorite tech device in your home. For my friend, it's the alarm clock. What is it for you? Text in 905-338-1250.
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0: You're listening to Joy Radio wherever you are. And that was Tasha Layton featuring Chris Brown, Worship Through It. I'm Holly Taylor. This is Good Company. And we're talking about your favorite tech device in your home. 905-338-1250. It looks like my friend isn't alone. They're a big fan of their alarm clock. So is Laura. She says that she can turn off the display so it's not so bright in her room. And that's her favorite feature of her clock. Stacy says a big fan of her Roomba. What did they do before it? How do they keep their floors clean? This is a good question. I've actually been thinking about whether or not to get one. In our house, we have a cat. I don't know if it'll terrify our cat or effectively keep the cat hair at bay, but regardless, maybe we'll give it a whirl. Any other tech devices that you're a huge fan of? You can always text in 905-338-1250.
1: We have a stall on the 404 southbound ramp to the 401 right lane and shoulder is blocked. Also, it looks like the stall on the Don Valley Parkway northbound around Eglinton has fully cleared. Just expect the usual stop and go. And I'm not seeing any major problems on the 401 right now. We're just slow going, especially in between Highway 410 and the 404. And then city streets, it looks like we have a crash at Finch and Bathurst. 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

As of yesterday, it's official. We've got our new schedule, which is very exciting as we have now the opportunity to have more James Curtis in the morning as his show is now from 6 to 9. And I start earlier with my hangout with you, starting at 4, going right till 6. So these are just a couple of the schedule changes. For the full lowdown, go to our website, joyradio.ca. And we did this along with also being officially on HD radio. 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

0: Brandon Heath, can we go home now? Here on Good Company. That's from the album The Ache. I'm Holly Taylor, and I got a quote for you. Hopefully it gives you a little extra encouragement today. And it says, the task ahead of you is never greater than the strength within you. And I love that reminder because sometimes we have a insurmountable, or at least seemingly insurmountable, task ahead of us. And with God, guess what? We can. He's given us the tools that we need. If we're facing something, he's absolutely provided the tools we need to make it through, plus a whole lot of trust and believing in him. So there you go. What you're up against, you've got this.
1: I once heard this little three-word saying, and it has stuck with me to this day. Encouragement is nourishment. It's straight to the point and begs the question, why would you withhold nourishment, a substance necessary for growth and health, if it were within your power to give it to another? When you stop and look around you, you'll probably notice friends, family, and even strangers desperate for encouragement. I bet you can meet some of those needs today by a handwritten letter, making a phone call, sending a simple text, or carving out time for face-to-face conversation. When you allow God's love in you to move you to action, you become his divine instrument to nourish and refresh the hearts of his people. Pause to ponder. Who is one person in your life you can deliver the nourishment of encouragement to today? Don't hold back.
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0: Lauren Wells on Joy Radio, wherever you are. And today is National CPR AED Awareness Day, which is really good to be aware of. Are you CPR and AED trained? I did training about, maybe 4 years ago, so I need to recert myself 100%. But it is good to know what to do in those emergency situations. So today, getting familiar with a little CPR, a little AED awareness, and then, of course, you can be there to support others in vulnerable times.
1: On the 401 westbound, collectors at Dufferin, a center lane is blocked with a crash. Also, a stall 401 eastbound on ramp at Dixie, a right lane and shoulder is blocked. And there's a stall now on the QAW eastbound's ramp to Walker's Lawn in Burlington. A right lane is closed. And we have a crash and all lanes are closed westbound at Dundas and Islington. And it looks like we're dealing with a crash at Dufferin and Finch. 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

totally felt like a leave work early day, don't you think? I'm Holly Taylor here for Joy Radio, and James Curtis was talking about this as well, as it's National Leave the Office Early Day. And I think in the summer, we do this more frequently. In the winter, maybe we should, or we get to, because inclement weather is ahead, or the traffic is horrible. But in the summer, it's just nice to go home. Cut the day early. Get ready to have some kind of barbecue supper or something outdoors. It just really feels like that, leaving early. So, like the question is on our Facebook page, leaving the office early, is that something that you enjoy doing? And when's the last time you've done it? Feel free to let us know. You can also text in at 905-338-1250. Right now, Matt Hammett with Days God Gave on Joy Radio.

0: Jake Fretz and Nathan Keys, Not My Will, here on Joy Radio, wherever you are. It's Holly Taylor, and we're talking about leaving work early. And it seems like a lot of you say, once the summer months hit, sometimes you sneak out a little bit earlier, and not just on a Friday. Sometimes, as Lindsay would say, she'll sneak out on a Monday. Why wait to Friday? If it's nice weather, enjoy it if you can get your work done. Oh, I love it. And maybe the perks, too, of working from home allows you to dip out a little bit earlier and enjoy the weather. And if you are your own boss, another great opportunity to take advantage of leaving work early, because you can. Anyway, love the idea. It's fun. Just sometimes even 10 minutes. It just feels so good. But of course, if you are working a regular 9-to-5 job, you don't leave early. 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So that absolutely counts. Keep feeling
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0: They thought they were extinct, but they are not. And now, thanks to cameras just chilling in the wilderness, they have actual footage. They've got an incredible rare bongo that they have caught on a trail cam, and they are amazing. They look fake, totally fake. Think of like a deer, but instead of spots, it has lines. Like someone just took a white piece of chalk and drew lines up and down on this animal. So there we go. Not extinct, just trying to fly off the radar. Beautiful creatures.
1: We have a crash on the 404 northbound at Shepherd. A center lane is blocked. Also, we have a stall 401 eastbound express just by the 400. A right lane is blocked off. It looks like the crash westbound at Dundas and Islington has fully cleared. All lanes are now open. And then just a heads up, in Brampton, we're dealing with an industrial fire, and heavy smoke is reducing visibility on the roadways, causing delays. We have Intermodal Drive closed west of Goreway. Air North is flying direct from Toronto to Whitehorse or Yellowknife. Catch the midnight sun or marvel at the northern lights. No matter when you go, this bucket list trip is a true northern wonder. FlyAirNorth.com. With the latest traffic, I'm Antonia Altamonte.
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Stephen Curtis Chapman, Do It Again here on Good Company. It's Holly Taylor, and I know for us, we look at a yard and we see tons of dandelions, especially the ones that have gone to seed. You just think, look at all those weeds. But I think most of us also know that dandelions were brought here. They aren't necessarily indigenous to Canada. In fact, they're not. And they were brought here because of their medicinal purposes and how they're actually good for you to eat. You can eat all parts of dandelions. Dandelion tea, really good to drink. And we see that in the health food stores. So I don't know. Like, I'm starting to rethink dandelions in my yard. Do I take them out and get rid of them? Do I make a salad? Do you ever eat dandelions? I don't know. Let me know. 905-338-1250. A bit of a nuisance now, but definitely were a part of the menu back in the day.

0: west of here with Reach for the Sky on Joy Radio, wherever you are. It's Holly Taylor. 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

0: our messengers with faith, hope, love. Here on Joy Radio, wherever you are. I'm Holly Taylor, and I felt loved this past weekend. I had a really rough Sunday, I'm not going to lie. I near sliced off the tip of my finger. I don't know. I just was not really paying attention, I guess, making breakfast for my daughters. But we did it, and we were able to get out of the house a little later than I would have liked. And so I thought, you know what? I'm going to grab a coffee on my way to church. And so we go through the drive-thru, and yes, you've guessed it. The person in front of me purchased my coffee, and it just was such a beautiful reminder that even in our bad days, and it doesn't have to be a massively, catastrophically horrible day, but it was a rough start, and I just felt seen and loved by strangers, really. Getting me a free coffee doesn't seem like a huge thing, but boy, did it mean the world to me. So if you've ever purchased coffee for somebody in the line behind you at a drive-thru, on behalf of all the people you've done that for, a huge thank you. I'm guessing it made their day, and there was a reason why God placed that on your heart to do. So that was my feel good story that I got to experience, and now I get to pay it forward. I'm so excited. So if you happen to get a coffee, maybe I got it for you. On that note, maybe if you are driving around, you can get someone a coffee too. Have a great rest of your Tuesday. We'll see you tomorrow right here on Good Company.
1: We have a crash on the 400 southbound at Finch. Four right lanes are blocked. Expect delays. Also a stall 401 eastbound express just by the 400. A right lane is blocked. And a crash 401 westbound express at Victoria Park, right lane and shoulder is closed. Also, we're dealing with an accident 404 northbound at Shepherd in the center lane. And then you will just find the usual stop and go over the QEW and the Gardner. But just a reminder, in Brampton, we are dealing with an industrial fire, and Intermodal Drive is closed west of Gorway. 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
1: Ann Wilson on Joy Radio with Strong. I'm Holly Taylor for Good Company, and let's just dive right into God's Word. 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
3: That was author and seminary professor Steve Brown, and this is Key Life. We're all about radical grace. Because of what Jesus has done, God's not mad at you. Keep listening, and that message will set you free to live a life of joy and surprising faithfulness.
2: Thank you, Matthew. If you were listening yesterday, we're talking about kickers, the additions to the good news of the gospel that a lot of teachers, and I include myself, I'm not throwing rocks at other people. I've been there, done that, and still on occasions I do that. You know, God loves you, but that doesn't mean you can do whatever you want. I mean, he is big and scary, and his wrath is a horrible thing. And all of a sudden, the good God is not good anymore. He becomes a child abuser. And that's what kickers do. And I was asking yesterday, why in the world do we do kickers like that? Sometimes Christians, and I do this, put a kicker in because we want the Christian message to be biblical, yet end up with a kicker that makes it less clear and good news than it really is. One of the interesting things I've noticed about the ministry God has given me is how I've had to edit what I have said in the past. If you haven't heard about it, we have, and it wasn't my decision, and I think it's kind of silly, but we're doing a vault. We're calling the vault, which has everything that I've taught for a whole lot of years in that vault. And we're fixing it so you can access that material digitally. You can access it on Sunday. In fact, the producer of this broadcast is doing a lot of work on that, and it's extremely, I can't imagine sitting down having to listen to me as much as he does. It's a hard place to, but anyway, we have this thing called the vault. And one of the things that bothers me about that is that grace was always there. God's mercy was always there. But there were times when I look at those notes and I, for all the world, sound like a Pharisee. What was that about? Let me tell you. Because I was young and because I didn't want to mess people up. And I wanted to make sure that they walked it and they lived it and they were faithful. I just went about it the wrong way. Christians do that, and that's why we add kickers. And then I mentioned yesterday that sometimes we use kickers out of fear. It's a kind of just-in-case effort, you know. It's one of those things that says, you know, I'm going to do everything I can because you can't trust God to be who he says he was. And I said, if you've never stood before God and been loved and know that you didn't deserve it, then you may have been worshiping an idol. Our daughter, Jennifer, she's the younger of our two daughters, and we have three granddaughters, no men in the bunch, all women, because God only sends boys to guys that need help. But anyway, our daughter Jennifer was healed of some very scary health issues when she was born. Back then, I didn't know how to pray. And I asked some charismatic Pentecostal friends. And by the way, if you really are sick, are you going to ask a Calvinist or a charismatic to pray for you? I'm going to go to the charismatic every time. I don't know if I agree with all the theology, but they do know how to pray. At any rate, I asked these Anglican charismatics to pray for her. Jennifer was miraculously healed, and that healing was a significant part of what God used to change my life. I often tell people about that time in my life and will say, so I don't make fun of charismatics and Pentecostal believers, and certainly not in a thunderstorm. People laugh when I say that. My comment is rather humorous, but it has a serious side to it. God is dangerous, and if you displease him, he'll send a lightning bolt your way, and you're going to be in trouble. That's not true. And I'll show you why and what follows throughout this whole teaching on the lies we believe. Nevertheless, there are Christians who are scared spitless by big God, and their kickers are a way to keep the lightning bolts away. As an aside, during that time after our daughter, and you got to remember, I was a wacko liberal theologically, didn't believe much. Things like the virgin birth and miracles. I mean, I was not the kind of pastor that God would bless, to be perfectly honest. And then he healed my daughter. Absolutely blew me away. And I didn't draw from that the implications until much later. And one of the implications is God is a lot kinder and more merciful than I thought he was. And so all of those reasons that I've been giving you for having kickers are relatively benign. They include mistakes, sincere efforts to be faithful, or simple misunderstandings of what the Bible teaches. But there are other reasons for kickers that are not so benign. Some people use kickers, listen up, to get power over others. This use of kickers has a secular manifestation to it, too. Yes, of course, I believe in free speech. And then the kicker. But there are some people whose speech is so evil and so filled with disinformation that they should never be given a platform to speak. The problem is that those who already have power are acquiring more power. I'm not making a political statement here. There are people on the left and the right, religious and non-religious, orthodox and heretics, who use kickers to silence and intimidate others and thereby acquire power for themselves over others. Power, as you know, can be quite heady, and we're all attracted to it in one form or another. The question is, who gets to decide what's evil and disinformation? Should that person be a part of the self-chosen elite? Or should it include those who aren't nor want to be a part of the elite? Do the cool kids get to decide? What about education? Should only the highly educated be the ones to decide what is good and evil about speech and ideas? Maybe money should be the criterion for who gets to decide. After all, the wealthy got that weight because they're really smart. Maybe a prominent family should decide, or a king or a queen. Who gets to decide what is proper and what isn't proper about speech and ideas? Actually, universal free speech is in itself the way truth is separated from the lie, information from disinformation, and evil from good. Dangerous? Of course it's dangerous. But the alternative is far more dangerous. But more important is the way religious authority figures, and I've done this, sometimes acquire power over others. Christians have our anti-free speech movement, too. In some ways, I'm a kind of religious authority figure and have a glib tongue. I used my authority sometimes in debates, and I won. In institutions where I served as a leader, casual conversations with other Christians, and listen, I repent. But having been there and done that, I know how to see and name and define the demon when I see it. And I'm going to do that tomorrow, but the bottom line right now is that sometimes kickers are not benign. They're used by leaders to get power, to build empires, to get others to think how wonderful they are. That's dangerous. You think about that. Amen.
3: God is a lot kinder and more merciful than I thought he was. Thank you, Steve. That was Steve Brown continuing to shine a light on the concept of kickers. That's when God says, I love you and forgive you, and then people feel compelled to put a bunch of asterisks on that statement. Some well-meaning and some less so. And we'll talk more about those latter folks tomorrow. Make sure you join us. If you're tired, come to him. If you're guilty, hear his forgiveness. If you're afraid, receive his peace. If you feel forgotten, ask him to remember and know that he already has. That excerpt is from an article by Justin Holcomb, and you can find it in the latest edition of Key Life magazine, along with pieces from Steve, Matt Hurd, and Barry Smith, plus a whole slew of new and exciting features and products. 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
1: Thank you for making time in your day for Leading the Way with Dr. Michael Youssef, the passionate author of more than 50 life-changing books. Well, as we observe our culture around us, kind of seems like everyone has a cause that they're fighting for. For some people, it's in politics. For others, it's human rights. Still others dive into environmental projects. The list is endless. But God calls his people to contend for the faith, holding firmly to and proclaiming loudly the truth of God's word. So up next on this episode of Leading the Way Audio, Dr. Youssef takes you into the brief book of Jude, specifically verses 3 and 4, highlighting what we're taught about contending for the faith. I hope you can listen along as Dr. Youssef begins.
2: Turn with me, if you haven't already, Jude. We looked at verses 1 and 2 last message, and we're going to look at verses 3 and 4. Beloved, although I was very eager to write to you about the salvation that we share, I felt compelled to write to you and urge you to contend for the faith. The faith that once and for all entrusted to the saints. For certain men whose condemnation was written about long ago have secretly slipped in among you. They are godless men who change the grace of the Lord into license for immorality and deny Jesus Christ, our sovereign Lord. Before I get to these two verses, you must understand, please listen carefully, this is very important. In fact, everything in those two verses is of vital importance. But listen carefully. There is a world of difference between faith and the faith. Faith is what we believe. The Bible said that we are saved by faith alone, not just by accepting a miracle or two or three, no, but placing our whole faith in the Lord Jesus Christ as the only Savior and Lord. Faith is what we believe. You got it? But the faith is the totality of biblical truth. The faith is God's self-revelation as it is revealed in his book, the Bible. The faith is the unfolding of God's salvation plan from Genesis to Revelation. The faith is found in the book of God. The faith is the fact that God made only one provision for salvation. Not too many roads will lead to God. Only one. His name is Jesus. The faith is that Jesus and only Jesus is the way, the truth, and the life. The faith says only obedience to the command of Jesus is the evidence of one's salvation. The faith means that the Bible is not a fairy tale once upon a time. No, no, no. It was once and for all given to us. It is a closed book. It cannot be added to or subtracted from. And that is why Jude says, once delivered. Once delivered. What does that mean? Once delivered. It's given to us once and for all. You can't pick and choose. You can't accept this part or reject that part. It's not a smorgasbord. It's not as a buffet, all-you-can-eat breakfast buffet down at the corral. No. In fact, Galatians 1:8, Paul said about that faith, he said, if we or an angel from heaven should preach another gospel other than the one we preach to you, let him be eternally condemned. Please hear me right. Just as God once and for all created all the stars in the galaxies and placed them in their orbit and he gave them names, just as God once and for all named all the stars, so is the Bible once and for all. I know that we live in a time when 80% of Christians, listen to me, I'm not talking about the world outside, I'm not worried about them, God is going to take care of them. I do preach the gospel to them. But 80% of Christians in America do not read the Bible. I found some astonishing statistics when I was doing the research for my book, How to Read the Bible as If Your Life Depends on It. And when I was writing this book and I did the research, I was absolutely shocked to the core. 80% don't read the Bible. No wonder only 4% of Americans have a biblical worldview. But Jude is even saying more than that. He's saying the faith is a trust. It's a trust. And we are custodians of that trust. We are custodians of it. We are stewards of it. Now, can you feel that weight of responsibility? Can you feel it? And that is why Jude did not begin by telling us to contend for the faith. He didn't begin there. He began by telling us about this incomprehensible, it really is an inexplicable privilege that God has given us, namely that we are compelled, that we are beloved, that we are kept, and that we are blessed. And after he shows us the incredible lavishing of God's amazing grace, then he says, contend for that faith. Please listen to me. It's after you understand all of these privileges, can you feel the weight of responsibility of that privilege? But beloved, listen to me. The problem with all of this is that there's a danger, huge danger, of handing the next generation a modified, molested, and counterfeit faith. Question, do we have to be contentious in our contending for the faith? Not at all. Not at all. Not one bit. We do the contending for the faith with love in our hearts. With love in our hearts. No bitterness, no hatred, no anger. That's not who we are. That is alien to our heavenly blood that's flowing in our veins. We contend for the truth with a smile on our face and the love in our hearts. Listen to me, please. If we do not love them, why in the world would we even contend for the faith at all? Just let them perish in sin. But because of our love for God and for the gospel and for his word, because of our love for people, we want to see them truly saved, not just churched. We contend for what?
3: The faith.
2: The faith. And if and when they totally reject our efforts, we just shake the dust off our feet and hand them over to God. We can't do a thing about it. But you cannot contend for the faith if you don't know the faith, if you don't love the faith, and if you don't live the faith. It is only when you know, love, and live the faith can you truly contend for the faith. Another question. Where are we and with whom should we contend for the faith? Not with the atheists and the agnostics. No, no, no, no. They denied the faith. We patiently need to explain it to them. Not the Muslim, the Hindu, the Buddhist. There's a counterfeit faith. Ah, but we contend for the faith with those who sneak into churches like the serpent of old and try to do an inside job in the church. We contend for the faith with those who may be in pulpits, but they are preaching partial truth. We contend for the faith with those who may sneak into a Bible-believing church and for the purpose of changing, modifying, falsifying, or bringing doubt to the truth. Why? Because if we let them go unchallenged, it is only a matter of time before they can cause a whole lot of harm. A whole lot of harm. I want to give you a couple of examples from history so you understand even what is happening today that you see in the news all over Europe and North America. For the first 500 years of the Christian faith, the first 500 years, the Church of Jesus Christ was plagued by all sorts of heresies, all sorts of heresies. I mean, I can name just from the top of my head at least 6 or 7. These heresies had to do with the divinity of Christ, with the authority of the Scripture, and with the Holy Trinity, and on and on and on. Please listen to me. Whenever the gospel is preached, Satan is always at the heels of the preaching of the gospel, trying to falsify it. Test me on that. And so those early days of the Christian church, there were some who valiantly contended for the faith and stood, and some of them lost their lives to depose the heretics. And sometimes these heretics, a cult-like, they leave those countries and they go somewhere else as a cult. And so there was a heresy known as Nestorianism, because it was founded by a man named Nestor. And it was, just to give you the bottom line, they did not believe in the divinity of Christ. And then they felt pushed out of some churches in the Christian land, which all of the Middle East was a Christian land at that time. And some of them went and lived in Northern Arabia, Christian heretics, known as the Nestorians. And there in Northern Arabia, they influenced a man named Muhammad. And now we have the religion of Islam, which denies the divinity of Christ, because they learned it from a Christian heretics. Not only that, but 4th and 5th century, there was, as I said, many heresies, Sabellianism and all of them. But there was a special heresy that flourished in North Africa. It was started by a woman. That has nothing to do with it, because other heresies started by men. It's not the issue. It's called Montanism. The Montanist movement invaded the church in North Africa with vengeance. What did they teach? Listen carefully. They taught that the Bible is not a closed book, that God can still speak prophetically today. This is in the middle of 600s, and is equal in authority to the prophets and the apostles. And it spread throughout North Africa. Remember, North Africa is where St. Augustine came from. He came from the country of Tunisia. When I say North Africa, talk about Libya, Tunisia, Morocco, Algiers. And not heeding the warning in the book of Revelation at the beginning and at the end, never to add, never to subtract from the word of God, yet these heretics were invaded those churches in North Africa with vengeance. I have tremors when I hear somebody, whether online or on television, says, "I have a prophetic word. I have a prophetic word." Oh my gosh, I get tremors. This Montanist heresy, as I said, was spread throughout North Africa all the way until the middle of the 600 AD. North Africa had well over 50,000 churches by the middle of the 600s. 50,000. That's the most conservative estimates. And so, when the hordes of Arabian Muslims came and invaded North Africa, and they said, "Oh, Allah spoke through a prophet," they said, "Oh, let's listen to it." And within 30 years, every one of these tens of thousands of churches turned into mosques. We're seeing it with our eyes now. Do you watch the news coming from Europe and even here in the States and North America? We're seeing it before our eyes happening now. Some pathetic prostate churches in Europe and North America are accommodating. And this happened because believers in time gone by refused to contend for the faith. And they allowed false teachers, false preachers to flourish without any opposition. They got away with it in these locations. Verse 4 again. "Certain men whose condemnation was written about long ago have secretly slipped in among you." Beloved, the tragedy today is that so many Christian believers who have no discernment. If you want to cry to God for something, cry that God would give us discernment among the believers. Why? because history is littered with examples of how Christians were snookered by falsehood again and again and again. Many Christians taught that out of the kindness of their heart, let's listen to the other side. Other side? There is no other side. Are you with me? There is no other side. It's only Jesus. And before they knew it, they were taken over. Oh, we've seen one denomination after another. Even in my lifetime, my involvement with these, one denomination after another fell into disbelief of the truth. But it all started by non-discerning believers who, out of the kindness of their heart, they said, well, let's listen to the false teachers. Think about it this way. Think about it this way. Out of the 100 colleges, the first 100 colleges in America, the first 100, 88 of them were founded to prepare young men for ministry. This includes Harvard. And Harvard now has 40 chaplains. The head chaplain is an atheist. Harvard was founded in 1640 for training men for gospel ministries. Here's the three things that they had the students do. Three things. First of all, the students had to know the eternal God through Jesus. Secondly, they have to pray because that's the only way they're going to have wisdom. And thirdly, they had to study the scripture twice a day. Oh, I can go on and tell you about Yale and Princeton or even Emory University. Oh, my beloved friends, please listen to me. The non-discerning Christians think that one preacher is as good as another, that one teacher is as good as another, that one communicator is as good as the other. The truth is, the apostates are great communicators. They really are. They are charming, and they are oh so sweet. Three things that I lack. And oh, they get taken by their charisma and their personality and how being great communicators they are. Slowly but surely, all is replaced from the preaching of the gospel with false gospels. Do you know the story of the frog in the kettle? Water was tepid, but the heat was on. Slowly, and because it was a slow heat, the frog boiled in the water. Because didn't jump out as soon as she felt the heat. The frogs are in the kettle, and the kettle is boiling. The word Jude uses here about this slipped in, the word slipped in, slithfully. They sneaked in. It's the word actually used for an alligator. If you see an alligator lying on the bank of the river, you don't know if it's a log because it's still, very still. And without a ripple, they slip into the water. Oh, outwardly they appear so loving, so kind, but inwardly they're full of themselves. Outwardly they say all the right words, but inwardly they do not fear God. And that is why Paul said in 2 Timothy 3:5, there he describes them that they have the form of godliness, but they deny its power. Oh, they appear to be so caring. So kind, so sympathetic, and oh, they are gifted. But the poison drips, drips, drips, drips into the souls of the unsuspecting. Now, before I run out of time, I need to tell you something else of equal importance. Apostasy did not start in the 21st church. As I already told you, even the first 5 centuries of Christian faith. But apostasy really started in the Garden of Eden. That's where it started. When Eve knew what God said, they knew God's word, but she allowed Satan to plant the seeds of doubt in her mind. Do you really think that the Bible is for today? Oh, don't get me wrong. I'm not against the Bible. It's a great book. But it's for bygone days. But now we know more. Because we have more scientific knowledge and understanding than they had back then. Every word that I just uttered came from the mouth of one of those apostates. Jude said, they pervert the grace of God. Oh, beloved, listen to me. I read some years ago, less than actually 15 years ago, a very prominent pastor started this called hyper grace. To put it mildly, just say, sin unto your heart's content, because grace will take care of it. When people use the grace of God to rationalize sin, it is not the grace of God. God's grace is unmerited favor, not license to sin. God's grace puts you on your knees before God, not fills you with arrogance. God's grace causes us to want to please God, not tempt God. God's grace restrains us, not gives us unbridled passion. God's grace causes me to blush and feel shame when I sin, not proud of my sin. God's grace leads me to daily purify myself, not fill me with perversion. That's the grace of God. Now, as I conclude this message today, I want to take a moment as before I close to speak to that one person, to that one person, that person who's being deceived or about to be deceived into doubting the authority of the Word of God. That one person who's about to be deceived into doubting the relevance of the Word of God to their life, what's going on in their life now, today. Speak to that person who may just tired of getting convicted by the Word of God and looking for some preacher, looking for some Bible teacher that tell them it's okay to be in sin. I want you to know that there is power in the blood of Christ. There is strength in the name of the Lord. And He wants to save from the guttermost to the uttermost, because He wants you to be a new person in Christ.
1: A challenge from Dr. Michael Youssef to step beyond the doubts that may have rooted in your life and stand firm in God's grace, answering His call to live out and to declare the truth in your day-to-day. Thank you for listening to this episode of Leading the Way. You know, just about every day, Dr. Youssef and his international team receive emails and cards and local ministry team reports detailing stories of lives that Leading the Way is impacting by passionately proclaiming uncompromising truth. And recently, Leading the Way received a testimony from a remote place in the Middle East that brought so much encouragement to the entire worldwide team. So we want

0: Friends, please pray along with Leading the Way for Jamal to fulfill his desire to share Jesus with his lost family and those in his career path and nation. Stories like Jamal's are multiplying. 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And we would love for you to learn more. 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
2: Here's what wisdom is begging for you to understand and begging for me to receive. If my Father sees, then no one else has to see. Why would I want to find the approval of man when the only thing I ultimately need and care about is the approval of my Father who's in heaven? Think about it. In the end, the only voice that we want to hear in the end is, well done, good and faithful servant.

0: It's time to get back into Matthew 6 today here on Living the Light with a message called Hypocrisy or Holiness. Today we are doing a heart exam, which we love to do here on Living the Light, and that is a part of our mission, in fact. Living the Light exists to see radical transformation, to see heart transformation in God's people through the revelation of God's truth. Hey, where's your heart in relation to the Lord today? Where is your heart as it works with your actions? These things are so important to Jesus, and in today's message, he is calling out those who have false intentions, people whose actions are self-serving or self-righteous. Jesus is calling his followers to have pure hearts, to pursue godliness no matter the circumstance. He's after wisdom, right motive, and right action. And if you want to learn more, you will definitely want to lean in a little closer today. So here we go, Hypocrisy or Holiness with our teacher, Pastor Robbie.
1: Within this text, and listen, this is what Jesus condemns the most. It's the fake heart that Jesus is going after, because it's the fake heart that leads to false fasting. It's the fake heart that leads to hypocrisy. It's the fake heart that leads to being rejected by the Lord. So in this case, right, with this context here, fasting for the Pharisees here, the religious leader, their fast was a joke. It was a joke. It was all about them. It was rooted in self-righteousness, self-promotion, and self-glory. Again, just as it happens, I was in my Bible readings this week. One of the other places I was at is Matthew 23. I just love when things come together. Matthew 23, Jesus says that he saved his harshest rebukes for these type of people. Woe to you, scribes and Pharisees, hypocrites. You are like whitewashed tombs, which outwardly appear beautiful. The external thing, you got it going on. But within, you are full of dead people's bones and all uncleanness. Verse 28, though, really, really got my attention. This is also serious. He says this: so you also outwardly appear righteous to others, but within you are full of hypocrisy and lawlessness. That's the condemnation. That is a fantastic parallel passage right now with Matthew chapter 6. Outwardly you appear amazing, but inwardly you're corrupt. Inwardly you're hypocritical. Inwardly, it's not real. It's a joke. So it's easy to read Matthew 6 or Matthew 23 and to be like, oh man, those Pharisees, what a disaster. Wow, God, I'm so glad I'm not like them. So glad I don't have any of those issues in my life. It's easy. And I feel it too. You're just like, man, they're so messed up. How could they be that way? But let's be wise enough right now to turn to ourselves. Let's put our hearts on the table for a few moments. And let's ask the question, where does hypocrisy and self-righteousness creep in or manifest in our lives? How about this question? Where are we in danger today of self-glory? Where are we in danger today of self-glory? By the way, the person of wisdom, okay? One of the ways you know that you're growing in the wisdom of God, one of the ways you're growing more like Jesus Christ, and it seems counterintuitive sometimes, but one of the ways you best know you're actually growing the Lord Jesus Christ, the heart you'll be most suspicious of in this life is your own. The person who is truly growing in Christ, the first heart that they are most suspicious of is the one, again, closest to them. Because you understand you cannot trust your own heart, and you are wanting and consistently seeking to get your heart on the table. Search me, God. Know me, God. Try me, God. Reveal the sin that is within, because you are terrified of that sin blocking the power and favor of God flooding your life. So wisdom isn't looking to blame everyone else or to search everyone else. Wisdom starts with an examination of your own heart. As we go through this process right now, too, loved ones, it's not if I have issues with this, it's where are the issues? Where does self-glory exist for every single one of us? How about some examples of application? How easily we serve throughout the church, but we are really communicating as we do, look at me, look at me. How easily we have a role of teaching, that we are really seeking to impress others with our extensive knowledge. Look at me. How easily we stand on the stage and sing songs of Christ's glory, but really our motivation is to seek our own glory. Look at me. How easily we seek positions of leadership, where the true goal behind this is status, prominence, and respect. Look at me. How easily we keep mentioning our kids, hoping others will recognize what amazing parents we are. Look at us. Look at us. How easily we criticize and judge and demean others. But in reality, we are jealous and envious of the attention that they receive. Don't look at them, look at me. How easily we perform a public display of spirituality. But in reality, it's rooted in self-righteousness. Now, because this is evidently such an important theme to Jesus, like the way he's taking us through chapter 6, I think it's wise we don't rush through it. I think it's wise we seek to, again, examine our hearts and listen to the voice of the Lord. Because Jesus is hammering self-righteousness, he's hammering self-promotion, and he is hammering self-glory. Why does he do this? Why is Jesus so concerned with self-righteousness and self-glory? Here's why. Because it's these sins, probably more than any other, that kills the heart. It is the love of self that kills the heart for Jesus Christ. It is the worship of self that puts a huge obstacle and blockage to the power of God flooding my life. Self-righteousness rooted in pride is devastating again for all of our lives. This is why Jesus goes after so much, man, because it's the blinding nature of self-righteousness. Listen, was the fundamental sin that blinded the religious leaders from seeing Jesus Christ. Like, always remember, right? The Pharisees and scribes, religious leaders, they were staring Jesus in the face. Like, they had the opportunity to look in the face the very Son of God. They talked to him. They met with him multiple times. They listened to him, but they could not see him. Tragic. Ever wonder what you and I would be like if we had the chance to actually come face to face with Jesus walking here on earth and heard his teaching? What would our response be? They were so fundamentally blinded by their self-righteousness, they could only see envy towards Jesus, hatred towards Jesus, and they wanted to kill Jesus because they were so proud and so filled with self-glory. Even Pilate, when they're all shouting, "Crucify Jesus," Pilate, it says in Mark's gospel, he saw it was out of envy that they wanted to kill him. Self-righteousness, self-glory, self-promotion, devastating sin. By the way, the two greatest reasons people don't receive Jesus Christ as their Savior is pride and unbelief. And those go pretty close together. What our society says now, our society says, why would I need God? Why would I need God when I am God? That's what our society is now saying. For the first time, at least in this nation, as a society, we're starting to say this. We don't need God, we are God. I don't need God, I am God. And that's the devastation of Satan's blinding power and the temptation of self-righteousness and self-glory. So again, not to rush through this, and I pray that we can appreciate that today, as difficult as it is, but it's also very, very encouraging too, because again, I want to see my sin. I don't enjoy it, but I do. You know what I'm saying? I want to see what is in the way of my affection for Christ. I want to see what's in the way of being filled with the Holy Spirit of God. Here are some symptoms of self-righteousness and self-glory. Just want to go through these slowly. Holy Spirit, speak to us, lead us, help us. Symptoms of self-glory. These are just a few. I speak a lot, but I listen little. It's not like talking's wrong, but if I'm always talking, especially about myself, why? Why? You know those people when you're trying to say something and they keep interrupting because they just want to say what they want to say? And you're like, do I ever get a chance to talk ever? And when they talk, it's just really about themselves. That's a symptom of self-glory. I critique others, but I can't handle criticism. I want to put others down. Don't you dare do it to me, because it's all about me. But I can make sure you feel garbage about yourself, but don't try to do that to me. Why? Well, that's pride and self-glory. I am overly controlling and I can't delegate. I am overly controlling. I have to be in charge. I'm not able to humble myself. Why do we have to be in control all the time? What's behind that? You ever thought about that? What's behind the need to be in control all the time? Well, I know best. I'm the smartest. I can do it. I'm the strongest. Or we're just full of ourselves. Because when we're in control, this is when we feel, whatever, most important. Holy Spirit, help us. I struggle to recognize other people's success. Why do we struggle to recognize and rejoice in other people's blessings and success? Because we are jealous and envious over that success, because we want it to be about ourselves. Symptoms of self-glory. I care deeply about other people's opinions because my reputation is massively important. So I have to try to manage that as much as I can. And I care so much what people say, because I rise and fall based on what people think of me, because it's all about me. I experience little gratitude. See, when it's about our glory, about our self-righteousness, I'm not thankful for things outside of me, because it's not about me if I do that. I'm thanking someone else. Gratitude is very, very, very, very, very powerful and very, very important to God. I'm self-reliant and self-dependent. I just don't need others and I don't need God, because I'm self-sufficient. That's a symptom of self-glory. I'm unwilling to serve in low positions because I'm better than that. I got to lower myself to places I don't belong. I wouldn't match kind of how I'm wired, or it wouldn't match my level of importance. I'm not willing to serve because the glory should be going to me. But maybe I will serve if I get more glory. You know, that's the wickedness of the heart. I'm often filled with envy or jealousy. Envy and jealousy, killers. But notice, self-glory is the root of envy. Self-glory is the root of jealousy. Now, one more symptom that's not on here right now, okay? But if you look at this list and you're like, nope, none of that applies to me, that is a guarantee you struggle with self-righteousness, all right? All right? Like, make sure, like, honestly though, if some of you are here right now and you can go through all of this and you're like, no, I'm good, I'm like, you're not good. You are not good. And there might be some honestly here that you think that. That is the telltale sign that self-righteousness floods your life. Every single one of us should not be, if this applies, where does this apply in my life? This hurts, but I love it. Make sense? God, search me, try me, know me. See if there be any grievous way within me, because I do not want to be a fake heart involved in false fasting. Here's one more quote just before we move on from this section. Jonathan Pennington said this. I found this to be penetrating. The desire to have others reward one with praise for piety is a powerful drug. Just look at that. Again, it's the human heart taking what's supposed to be so good and righteous and turning it into unrighteousness. The desire to have others reward one, me, us, for praise, with praise for piety. That's a powerful drug. It's a powerful temptation. It's something we must be very careful of. We experience a frequent addiction to the praise of man. And that's our society. I mean, that is the majority of social media and celebrity and entertainment and business. All, I mean, it's amazing how much addiction there is to the glory of man. Now, I want to say this too, where we are. If you're here right now and you are convicted, praise God. But here's what's so important, okay? Here's what we have to do right now. And I had to do this week, and I have to do this today too. What do you do with your self-glory? What do you do with your self-promotion? What do you do with your self-righteousness? Here's what you do. You apply the gospel. Bring your self-glory to the Father. Like right now. in repentance, bring yourself glory to the Father. You know, it's almost like this week as I was going through repentance in my own heart of self-glory, self-promotion, self-righteousness. As I bring that, I'm almost like embarrassed. Like, Lord, I can't believe I have to say this to you. In my temptation, the Satan comes in and says, man, he's going to mock you. He's going to turn you away. He's going to reject you. He's like, are we really still dealing with this, Robbie? Really? But he doesn't do that. That's a lie from hell. He doesn't turn us away. He doesn't laugh at us. He doesn't mock us. He doesn't scorn us. He doesn't reject us, because in his Son, Jesus Christ, he forgives us for every single sin we ever commit, past, present, future. So the reality is, you bring yourself glory to the Father. He says, I will take that. I will cleanse you. Listen, you bring yourself righteous to the Lord right now. He will love you. He will forgive you 100% of the time, cleanse you and prepare you now to be used more as you go forward through repentance and faith and trust in the forgiveness found in Jesus Christ, the Lord. Bring the Father yourself glory right now, loved ones, right now. Approach the throne of grace with confidence, knowing we'll find help and receive mercy in our time of need. Apply the gospel. He loves you. And he forgives you and me, no matter what sin we bring to the table, because he loves a pure heart. And he's the one who makes pure hearts. The fake heart leads to false fasting. Secondly, the pure heart leads to genuine godliness. Look at verse 17 now. Jesus says, but when you fast, not if you fast, when you fast, anoint your head and wash your face, that your fasting may not be seen by others. Again, the subject is fasting. The goal is the heart. The subject is fasting. The goal is the heart. And the reason we know this, because for the third time in three passages, Jesus says the same thing. In one way or another, Jesus says that your giving be done in secret, that your prayer be done in secret now, that your fasting may be done in secret. And every time in these three examples in Matthew chapter 6, Jesus says this. He says, for your Father who sees in secret. I can't tell you how encouraging I find that statement. I wonder if you do too. For your Father who sees in secret. Wait, meaning what? The Father sees all things. So loved ones, think now. If the Father sees all things, is there anyone else that matters? If the Father sees my spiritual devotion and fervency, doesn't matter if you see. Doesn't matter if the person around me sees. If the Father sees, who else do I care that sees? See, that's what the pure heart understands. The pure heart believes by faith, my Father is real. He is watching. He is listening. There's nothing that gets by him. And so if I'm doing it of pure motives, and I'm giving and praying, and in this case, fasting, and the Father sees, I don't give a rip if you do or not. That's what Jesus is getting after. What does it matter what other people think or say or see? Because the Father's sight is what counts. Again, why would I care or need to see others notice I'm fasting when the Father sees it all? And what have we just reached right now? We have just reached a critical moment of wisdom. I hear a phone ringing. Oh, it's for you. The phone's for you and the phone's for me. Wisdom is calling again. I love when wisdom calls. And wisdom is calling right now. This is such a key moment, again, in this message and for our lives at this stage right now. Here's what wisdom is begging for you to understand and begging for me to receive. If my Father sees, then no one else has to see. Why would I want to find the approval of man when the only thing I ultimately need and care about is the approval of my Father who's in heaven? Think about it. In the end, the only voice that we want to hear in the end is, well done, good and faithful servant, said by the Father. The only voice that matters is the voice of the Father who says, well done, good and faithful servant. It doesn't matter what your spouse says at that moment. It doesn't matter what your boss says. Not at all. It doesn't matter what your neighbor says. It doesn't matter what your children say. It doesn't matter what your parents say. It doesn't matter what your friends say. None of those voices count at all in the end. They have no value on eternal things. In the end, the only voice that matters is your Father, who will say, well done, good and faithful servant. Remember this too, eh? Like when we want the praise of others, the reason we want the praise of others, this is important insight. The reason we want the praise of others, because really it's about the love of self. See, we want people to praise us because we love us. And because we love us, we want everyone else to love us in the same way. At the root of desiring people's admiration and praise is that we have a worship of self. Think, consider, apply. So here's what Jesus says in verse 17. He's like, instead of drawing attention to yourself when you're fasting with dirt and ash, anoint your head and wash your face. What does that mean? Really, be normal. Because the Jews did that every day. Anoint your head, wash your face, just be normal. Don't stand out. No one has to notice. This is the beauty of the pure heart. You don't need recognition and praise from others. Ask yourself this too. How important is it that others see my piety, my holiness? How important is it that others recognize me? That's a penetrating question we need to sit and ask. Isn't it sad though how we rise with encouragement or plummet in despair depending on the response, humanly speaking, we get or don't? Eh? Isn't it so sad? We rise with encouragement, people are noticing, we plummet in despair, no notices at all. Depending on the different responses we get, if we get response or don't get response from people. What do? We throw out hints to people of how many hours we've worked for Christ. In our conversations, we drop these phrases of our spiritual sacrifice for the Lord Jesus Christ. When we're out and about, we can't resist wearing our badge of suffering, or are we talking about our extended fast, or we highlight and show pictures of how we serve the poor, or we boast about our evangelism efforts, because really it's not about what happened. We're just wanting people to notice, wow, that guy's so godly. Posting pictures of our missions trips. Not because we want people to celebrate with us, just because we generally want people to notice. See, when we do that, it takes the reward completely out. There's no more reward. Because we've done that for ourselves, not for the Lord Jesus Christ. God help us. God help us and search us. See, this is when we tell ourselves, when we're tempted to do that, right? We're tempted to enter into a conversation, praise to self. God sees. My Father sees. He knows. And if he knows, who cares? Like if he knows, it doesn't care. I don't care anything else. It's so powerful to do that. It's so wonderful to do that. And I've always loved 1 Peter 5, 6, and 7. Humble yourselves under the mighty hand of God, for at the proper time he will exalt you, right? If you do not give up, if you do not grow weary. Humble yourselves under the mighty hand of God. At the proper time, at the right time, he will exalt. It's so freeing. God exalts, not man. God exalts. Father sees, the Father exalts. There's no need in trying to waste energy pleasing people or gaining people's praise. So the false heart leads to false fasting. The pure heart leads to genuine godliness. Thirdly and finally, the Father rejects what is fake, but he rewards what is real. Again, this example of fasting is the third of three examples given in chapter 6. And each example, Jesus is crystal clear. Church, the fake impure heart will receive zero reward from the Father, but the pure heart with true motives is promised reward from the Father. Again, verse 18, and your Father who sees in secret will reward you. If you go back up to verse 16, he said, truly I say to you, they have received the reward which is on this earth, which adds up to nothing. So this should be great encouragement and incentive for all of us right here. Listen, don't ignore this. Seeking the praise of humans ends up in zero reward. Seeking the honor and praise of the Lord, or praising him with what we do, is guaranteed to be a heavenly reward. Again, Jesus repeats himself identically three times here. That's very, very important, because it's very important to the heart of Jesus Christ. And your Father who sees in secret will reward you. Just end with this parable. It's very fitting and it ties so well with the rest of the passage. Luke 18, the parable of the Pharisee and the tax collector. The Pharisee rises up, he stands up in a prominent position, and he says, Father, I thank you. I thank you, I'm not like other men. Bad start, bro, bad start. Especially this tax collector in the corner. He says, I give tithes I fast twice a week. I am awesome. That was my added into the text, okay? That's what he's saying. I fast, I give, I'm awesome. And then you have the tax collector who's off in the corner by himself. He won't even look to heaven, the text says. He won't even look to heaven. He beats his breast, and all he can say in his brokenness is, God, have mercy on me, a sinner. And Jesus tells that parable, and he says, which one went home justified? It wasn't the guy fasting twice a week and standing up proclaiming how great he was. The one who went home justified was the humble, broken man by himself, couldn't even look up to heaven, begging God for mercy. And the end of that parable, Jesus says, and the pride will be humbled, and the humble will be exalted. And Jesus, again, heart on the table today, he is so much looking for the heart. He cares about the heart. Loved ones, fasting is the subject. The heart is the goal. Where are our hearts today? Hey, can you imagine if all of us took this message seriously with our hearts on the table and repented? Can you imagine the impact of that? If we all took a call to repentance so seriously today and we cleansed ourselves ready to be used for the Lord Jesus Christ, that's pretty exciting. The humble say, absolutely. The proud say, maybe later. Please, Lord, give us the gift of seeing ourselves the way we truly are, to see Jesus for how awesome he truly is. Let's just be quiet right now. Let's just bow our heads. Let's just be still. I was just thinking of Psalm 139. Search my heart, O God. Try me and know me, and see if there be any grievous way within me, and lead me in the way everlasting. Holy Spirit, would you do that right now to each of our hearts? Try us. Search us. You know us. Reveal to us, Lord, the sin that has been blocking your power, your love, your affection, our joy, your fruit. 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Forgive us, Lord. Forgive us our sins as we forgive those who have sinned against us.
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0: 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Hey, listen, if you resonate deeply with this ministry, passion for God's word and following Jesus Christ, and if you're not currently connected to a church, we want to make you aware of Hope Bible Church. This is where this ministry comes from. HopeOakville.ca. We are located on the very border of Burlington and Oakville. We invite you to check us out, and we'd love to see you there again, especially if you're not connected to a church passionate for Christ, His Word, and for growing in Him. We want to shine some light in the darkness. That's why we're here at Hope Bible Church again, HopeOakville.ca.
1: 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For information, call 905-845-2821.